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0: All right, final segment of the program for this Monday afternoon. Happy Monday to you. Hopefully you're off to a great start to that work week and had a fantastic weekend. 31 days away from game day for Utah football, about 4 weeks or so thereabouts from when college football is back, and we're high speed ahead to that stretch where you'll have some football to watch pretty much every week until like Valentine's Day. So some good stuff there. I want to remind you that if you are looking for Utah football sound starting today, and quite frankly, starting weeks ago, Big 12 Media Day, going throughout fall camp into the season, ESPN700sports.com is where you go for that. If you're looking for Morgan Scalley, if you're looking for any of the coaches and players, that ultimately is where you should go. ESPN700sports.com is your home. Major League Baseball playoff trade deadline came and went today. The Utah Royals will be back in action on Saturday against Denver. They're third in the NWSL. And RSL will get going in Leagues Cup play tomorrow night at 8 o'clock Mountain Time in Sandy against Tigres. So Jason Christ joined us a little bit earlier. If you're an RSL fan looking for some injury updates, Jay gave those to us. The summer transfer window in Major League Soccer closes September the 2nd. So still a number of weeks for RSL to add to the roster for the playoff push. 5 home games over the next 15 days. There you go. All right. So it's that time of year where we're kind of inching ahead to football here or there. Not a lot of NBA offseason news. As of now, the Jazz have 15 players under contract. My guess is they're done. LeBron was kind of the last domino to fall. He is headed to Philadelphia to play with the 76ers. So a little Joel Embiid, LeBron James, Jaylen Brown, as well as Tyrese Maxey, Vijay Edgecombe. So that interesting group, not sure that it really changes the landscape, at least all that much. I mean, basically, if you're Philly, you're planning on a spring window where Joel Embiid has to stay healthy. Bottom line. You know, Porter, I thought it was interesting. Amy in studio, she always leaves you kind of pondering with certain things that she brings up that I think are very fair points. And I'm not ultimately making this a topic about one private equity investment over the other. But, you know, when it comes to whether or not a team or a property is motivated to be front-facing, honest, transparent to the community which they built their backs off of, the private equity stuff in pro sports specifically, like the Blazers story right now, I think it's a big-time cautionary tale. You can look at Tom Dundon. You can look at what he's done. You can look at the threats he's making. He's from Dallas. He's not from Portland. I am one that does believe when it comes to an ownership group for the team in your community, you really want somebody that's from that community, has ties to that community, and cares about what that team, school, whatever it is, means to the community. That someone that gets it, I actually think it's very helpful.
1: No, it's helpful, and it's, in my opinion, important too, right? Like, we talk a lot about how, and I think that the sports owners here locally, for the most part, are that way. They're fans. Ryan Smith is a fan of the team. But even a guy like Ryan, you've seen the Delta Center, the hockey games, more corporate than at any point you would have seen in the 90s, in the early 2000s, right? There is a authenticity that is leaving sports for corporatization in a way that is

0: unavoidable in some cases, but I think it's important to keep, if you're those owners, if you're trying to build out a fan base, to keep some of that in-house, right? I think that there's levels to this. There, we can talk about gambling books. We can talk about private equity, and I think they all play a role here. But yeah, man, there's an authenticity to sports that you got not because it was free in certain cases, right? When you could just tune on your bunny ears on your TV and you could tune into your team, that will get lost on people, right? That's how my grandma and my great grandma were like huge Jazz fans. They didn't know how to work a streaming setup. They don't know how to do any of this. They tuned in on KMYU or KJazz, whatever it was, on the bunny ears on their TV station, and they got the game for free. They also paid tax money that went to the stadium, that went to the team. If you're a college, a whole bunch of your operation comes from taxpayer money. So not only is it important, but I think there's also some legalities that should be paid more attention to when taxpayers should be benefiting from the things that they're putting money into. And they should know about and have some transparency about things going on with the things that they're paying money towards, right?
1: Mm-hmm.
0: We've kind of lost a little bit of that, and I liked how you and Amy touched on a bit of it.
1: Yeah, Amy's points about unfettered capitalism, I think, are something to consider. And look, I mean, we are a capitalist society, and there's an argument to be made that it's been the most successful society in the history of the world ever built. This idea, once upon a time, there was cultivated back in the day, and the American idea that still exists today. I'm not saying I'm anti-capitalist, but the business of sport has grown to the level where the money is something that it did not used to be. I mean, there was once upon a time where the majority of people that owned teams wanted to just buy a team to make it a community asset, and they were stewards of that team. They weren't buying a team to make $1 billion. The old saying was, if you want to know how to make $1 billion while owning a sports team, you better already have $1 billion. But live TV rights, the gambling ecosystem, and simply how big player sponsorships, shoe deals and such have become. There was a time, once upon a time, where, believe it or not, players needed to cash their paychecks every 2 weeks. They badly needed it. I mean, they were utilizing it to live their life. Then, as money often does, when it permeates throughout a thing, it changes that thing. And the motivation behind the scenes is no longer about providing the community with something they can be proud of. It's, you know, your investors, your stockholders, your board. Are their investments safe? Are you making the money that you need to make in order to continue to keep up with your peers? Like, the money that some of these owners are worth now is just wild. It did not used to be that way. Larry Miller owned a few car dealerships. He needed a loan from Spence Eccles in the bank to basically buy the Jazz for like $6 million. And Larry did not do that with the idea that he was going to create the empire he created. He just didn't want the Jazz to leave Utah. He cared about it. And the Millers still talk about their ownership style as stewards. You hear Steve Stark say that all the time. And when it comes to Tom Dundon is a private equity guy from Dallas, he does not give a rip about Portland. That's why he elected to utilize his funds to buy the team and then just cut costs to the bone. And a lot of good people have lost jobs. And now there are Blazer fans in that community afraid they're going to lose their team because Tom Dundon, private equity guy from Dallas, doesn't give a rip about the Portland Trail Blazers. I don't care that he won a Stanley Cup with Carolina. I don't. You can save that argument. And whether it's private equity guys from a bigger market looking at a team that you love to invest in that team, they're not doing it because they love your community. They're not doing it because they love their team. They're doing it because they're expecting a return on their investment. That's how those guys think. And so as this ecosystem has grown to the point where if you're looking to own a team, you better have a B in front of your net worth. I'm not talking about buck. I'm talking about billion. You better have billions of dollars. It did not used to be this way. And what does it mean for you as a consumer, I think, is the most interesting piece, because ticket prices continue to grow. the ability to participate in the community that you love as a taxpayer that helps build these stadiums, your consumer experience has been ripped from you because a lot of people just can't afford it. And as the consumer experience is changed in certain venues and quote-unquote improved, you will be asked to pay more for it. And so the gap continues to grow. And it really is a commentary on who we are as the United States. Love it or hate it, it's just the deal. And again, I'm not anti-capitalist. I do think as it's permeated throughout the world of college and pro sports, I think it's changed. I think it's changed a lot. And I think it's just going to continue to change because these live TV right contracts are going to, they're just going to continue to go up because we're all sitting watching it at home. And as Amy talked about and Porter's talked about before, the widespread acceptance of being able to place a bet on the team that you either love or the team simply that you're watching has created another revenue stream that these leagues have not just gently embraced. They're live betting odds while you're watching a game. And we're going to catch a break brought to you by FanDuel. That's just, it's part of the business. And that's changed the way that it's approached. So anyway, hopefully, as I always say, hopefully Saturdays in the fall continue to feel like Saturdays in the fall because college football is such a unbelievably enticing product, and it's just fun to consume. It's fun to watch. It's fun to attend. I think it's the most unpredictable sport in the ecosystem. It's one of the reasons I love it. And we are just about 4 weeks away from having it back. And of course, ESPN 700 Sports is a one-stop shop for you if you're looking for Utah football sound. All right, Porter, before we get out of here, what's coming up on a Tuesday edition of the show?
0: Tuesday edition of the program. We'll, of course, continue talking Utah football as fall camp is underway. Camp Scally, that is. Coach Ron McBride, of course, one of the four guys who's run a fall camp up at the University of Utah in the last, what, 35-plus years?
1: Wild.
0: We'll chat with him. The voice of the Utes, Bill Riley, stops by the program. Brian Dunseth on a match day, RSL in Leagues Cup action. And we'll go from there on a Tuesday.
1: All right, there you go. So join us for a Tuesday show. We'll say goodnight for this Monday edition. Special thank you to Dan Sorensen, Jason Kreiss, and Amy Donaldson. For any sound you missed from the program, go to the website. 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Reporter, I'm Spence saying goodnight. Have a great Monday evening. 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
3: 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Utah football begins its season in just about 4 weeks. The Idaho Vandals come to Rice-Eccles Stadium on Thursday, September the 3rd. 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The Utah athletic season begins in less than 2 weeks with Utah soccer opening the fall sports season against the Weber State Wildcats on August the 12th at Ute Field. 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
8: All right, Morgan Scalley addressed the media for the first time in fall camp after practice this morning. You can find that sound now on ESPN700sports.com. Shout out to our guy Porter Larson for being up there at practice. It was right when we were on the air, so James nor I could get up there to do it. But we're talking Utah football here on your home of the Utes with a legendary Ute, Zach Moss, all everything running back in his years at the University of Utah. NFL veteran. Zach Moss, welcome to the show. How are you?
9: Good. How you doing, man? Appreciate you having me on.
8: Yeah, appreciate you giving us some time and a little bit of your expertise here. I want to pick your brain about how to run behind five new starters on the offensive line, because that's what Wayshon Parker is going to have to do. That's what Daniel Bray is going to have to do when you're heading into a situation where you even have to replace a couple of starters. It can get interesting. As a running back, what can they do to help out this offensive line, whoever those five starters are?
9: I think, you know, the main thing is just, you know, building the connection with those guys. You know, obviously, Bray and Parker playing as much as they did last year and playing with some really good guys on the front, you know, just kind of lean and give some of that experience that they were able to gain last year and try to just continue to communicate and connect with those guys so that way, you know, they can kind of start seeing the field as fast as they can, you know, with it being their first time getting as much play time and being counted on the way they are going to be counted on this season.
8: So obviously you had really prolific years at the University of Utah, and there's always a debate whether or not you want to have a bell cow back, or you can do this by committee. And I already mentioned Wayshon and Daniel Bray. You got Chavez Soto coming in. There's Hunter Andrews is going to be part of the game as well. You had Tyler Huntley, right? You had Devonta Henry Cole. You had Armon Shine. There was always like a sidekick or two that could help maybe spell you, maybe get you back in rhythm, get you out of rhythm. I don't know. You tell me when it's mostly your load to carry, and I think that is going to be the case for Wayshon Parker, what are you looking for from those other guys? What are you hoping to see when it's not you getting the ball and when you're not given the opportunity to carry it? What do you need to see from the running back two, running back three?
9: I think the main thing is always consistency. You know, from my time, my experience, obviously in college and in the pros, you know, when you're that second guy, the main thing you want to do when you come in is have no drop off, right? So that way the number one guy feels like he can, you know, give you a lot of snaps and preserve his body, because that only helps the team. So, you know, those guys who are going to be contributing in the run game this season, obviously they'll do it in a lot of different ways, but it's about being consistent. That's the main thing, you know, where the guys can trust you, your teammates can trust you, and the coaches can trust you, so they can put you in positions to make those plays. And I think, you know, with Bray last year, we got some new guys in that's going to, you know, come in and, you know, hopefully prove themselves and things of that nature. You know, I think they'll be able to do that. The coaching staff will put them in great position to make those plays.
8: What was the ideal playing weight for Zach Moss?
9: In college, it was about 215. NFL, that's about 225.
8: Okay.
9: Yeah.
8: How much of an adjustment is, you know, that 10 or so pounds for a running back? Because we talked with Wayshawn about this at Media Days, and, you know, he's added some weight, and then he's tried to get a little bit leaner. How much does it change the way you're able to run? Or, I mean, because 10 pounds for a guy with that much muscle doesn't seem like it would be a lot, but you fill me in.
9: Yeah, depends on how you train yourself and how you put the muscle on. I think that's the biggest thing. You know, for me, it was about continuing to stay explosive. So even with the added weight, you train, you know, twice as hard to continue to be explosive and keep your speed, your lateral quickness and things like that. So, you know, as long as you still have that, it almost doesn't even feel like a big difference. So I think as long as he was able to do that, that would be the main thing when I look at it.
8: Zach Moss is our guest here on the Sean O'Connell Show, former Utah running back, former NFL running back, talking about camp opening. One of the things that we've been debating, and it's all speculation at this point because it's a new offensive coordinator, it's a bunch of different bodies, is dividing up the touches, right? How do you keep everybody happy when you have a lot of individuals that we think at least are going to be effective weapons? You played on some very talented teams. Like I already mentioned, you had a quarterback who was dual threat. You had some really good tight ends. You had some threatening receivers. You had guys in the receiver room that could also take the end arounds and they could run the ball. You had Britton Covey who could do basically anything on a football field. Was there ever a time for any of those teams you played for where, you know, guys were unhappy with the touches or the coaches felt like they had to make adjustments so they could keep people in rhythm or anything like that? Because you got to spread. There's only one football to spread around, as you well know. How do you keep the right balance when you have a bunch of talented players?
9: I think, you know, the main thing is the locker room, having a really good locker room. You know, the best teams always coincide with having a really good locker room, which leads to having really good people and having really good leadership. So like you said, like, you know, all those guys that I played with, you know, all those guys were unselfish. You know, the main thing was, how do we win games, right? How do we put ourselves in positions to, you know, win as many games as we can so we can get to where we want to get to. And, you know, this team, this season, they seemed like they had that last year for sure, just from everything I could see in the media. So you bring it back, a lot of those guys, yes, you lose some guys, but you have a lot of those guys that carry it over. A lot of those guys, you know, you pour that into the guys who are going to be stepping up on both sides of the ball and special teams. You know, that's the main thing. So I don't think they are going to have an issue with that. You know, that more so leans on the offensive coaching staff on how they are going to, you know, get the ball into each guy's hands, what game plan makes sense for this opponent, matchups and things of that nature. So, you know, it's a good thing to have a lot of talent. Sometimes it can be a bad thing too. But I got the most faith that this coaching staff will, you know, be able to get the most out of each and every guy when it's the opportunities.
8: What do you think the most noticeable difference with Utah football is going to be now that Kyle Whittingham is not there and Morgan Scally has taken over? Obviously, those guys worked together for almost 20 years. Coach Witt coached Morgan Scally and was his main mentor in preparing him for this opportunity as a first-time head coach. So I think there's going to be a lot of similarities. We've seen some things change already, but nothing overly drastic yet. Once we get halfway through the season or through a full season, what do you think will be the most noticeable difference between Morgan Scalley's version of Utah football and what we saw for 21 years with Kyle Whittingham?
9: You know, that's a hard question, honestly. I really don't know what is going to be outright different. I think the culture is going to be very similar, you know, because obviously, like you said, Coach Scalley played in that, coached for Coach Witt for all those years. So, you know, that's part of his DNA. You know, I think one thing that I would hope will change is the type of passing game that we have. But I think we'll be able to start seeing, you know, differences in – it'll take a few years, but depending on how we recruit quarterbacks, how we recruit wide receivers and how hard we go there to, you know, kind of get up to speed officially with everybody when it comes to the passing game. We've always been a really good run the ball first and play great defense behind that. But now the league, you know, it's football's a lot different now. So, you know, we got some really great offensive minds and stuff like that. So I think that'd be the biggest difference is, you know, and I think Scalley has said it before, right? The creativity in offense and passing game and, you know, allowing some of those explosive plays, because that allows the defense to also play a little bit more freely when you have a offense that you believe can go down the field and score in four, five, six plays.
8: As a guy who just missed the NIL era, right? What's it like talking to the guys now? How different is their decision-making process, their priorities, than so? Because you're the same age category, right? But they're living in a different world than you and your teammates did. They're dealing with an open transfer portal. They're dealing with, you know, the ability to maximize name, image, and likeness, to legally get money, all that kind of stuff. And so there's not a generation gap between you and the guys that are making this money now, but there is a rules gap between what you were allowed to capitalize on and them. So is there a big difference when you have an opportunity to get close around the guys?
9: Close around the guys. It's a difference, for sure. You know, I think a lot of the guys that are, you know, in it right now, you know, they're trying to make the most out of it. So, you know, I'm one of the players, like you said, I missed it, but I'm very happy, you know, that the guys are able to make, you know, money off of their names and things of that nature. So I think right now, everybody, you know, on these teams currently in the last 2-3 years that I've been around to some degree, they're just trying to make a name for themselves, right? I think the hard part is when I'm around like the high school kids, you know what I mean? And I start seeing and hearing conversations and parents as well, right? It's almost as if, you know, for me, it was always NFL or nothing, right? It was a different type of commitment level versus now these kids almost just want to get to college,
8: sure,
9: right? Because you can make so much money. A lot of these kids make more money in college than NFL players who can play, you know, 5-6 years, depending on what type of contribution level they have to their teams.
8: Sure.
9: They're not a big contract guy, and they just kind of, you know, practice squad and year by year trying to make the cut, right? Like, you can play 8 years for a vet minimum, right, and get cut that in half, and you do a lot of stuff with that, right? Some of these kids can make $2 million in 1 year, right, depending on your talent level, school, and things of that nature. So I love it that they're able to, you know, capitalize, because that's the other side of it as well, right? It's like, just because you play college football for 3 years, 4 years, you could be a starter for 3-4 years, doesn't guarantee that you're going to go to the NFL and make it to a second contract and play a lengthy career, first of all. And who's to say you don't get hurt in your third season in college and you have a career-ending injury, but look, now you've made a lot of money instead of having to scramble, right, as someone whose dreams got cut off. So there's a lot of different outlooks you can have there. But, you know, I just am happy that, you know, they're able to make the money, and hopefully they can kind of get it to somewhat of a control, so that way

0: that everybody can benefit correctly.
1: Yeah, it's interesting to see all this like legislation that people are trying to push forward, and can you compete or can you not compete? Does your school have the resources to make sure, yes, you share and yes, you pay players, but also that you can, you know, keep the rest of the athletic department healthy? It's a really fascinating time, and it keeps changing so rapidly. I can't imagine what it's like to be a player or a coach in this landscape. But of course, all that goes away when it's time to put on the pads and practice, right? All that contract stuff and all that conversation fades into the background when you're playing football, when you're back in practice and you're back in camp. And give me, camp started today for the Utes, as you're well aware. Give me your best and your worst memory of Utah football camp.
0: Worst memory would definitely have to be, you know, my first camp. You know, had no idea what to expect, what it was going to look like, what it was going to be. And all the 6 a.m. workouts, 6 a.m. wake-ups, even on the off days, right, you got to put your body in the best positions to, you know, feel your best. And that's hard when you come fresh out of high school and you don't really have that type of a routine, which I definitely did not have at that time. So that was probably the hardest, was the wake-up part. And it just shows you how much you actually care and love this game that you want to play and things of that nature. Best things was, you know, obviously the best part about football outside of, you know, scoring touchdowns and making highlight plays and things of that nature is the guys, you know, the locker room, the time you spend with those people, the bonds you make and things of that nature. So, you know, that was the best part for me for sure was, you know, being around the guys is, you know, it's 2-3 weeks of just uninterrupted. Everything is off, is all ball. And you can't ask for nothing more than that. So, you know, I think, you know, it goes by fast. That's the thing that truly does hold up, that it does go by fast. So, you know, I think the main thing is for guys to just, you know, be in the moment, appreciate, you know, what they're doing right now, because you never know how long you get to do it. And, you know, it's a blessing that you get to do it and things of that nature. So just try to be in the moment as much as you can and enjoy everything that's going on.
1: All right, hypothetical for you. Let's pretend you're back in a Utah football uniform. And you could choose to have one of these seasons, all right? You can have a season with 100 carries for 400 yards, but you score 11 touchdowns. Or you can have 200 carries for 1,200 yards, but you score 5 touchdowns. Which one are you going to take?
0: That's pretty good. I probably would go with the 200 carries. That just means, you know, most likely we're throwing the ball pretty good. and, you know, we're winning some games, being explosive and things of that nature from that part of it. So I'll go with that.
1: All right. So more yards, fewer touchdowns is okay with you as long as you got to carry the ball more.
0: Yeah, as long as you can carry the ball and as long as somebody else is scoring, that's a win, right? As long as someone else is scoring too, that means the pass game is hopefully thriving.
1: All right. Zach, appreciate your time and your expertise, man. I'm sure we'll be seeing you around this season. Thank you.
0: Yes, absolutely. Appreciate it, guys.
1: Zach Moss. Little Bird tells me you're going to see a little more of him in and around Utah football this coming season. So what that looks like, to be determined, but I think you're going to get one of the all-time greats in the program back closer to the program with regularity in this coming season. Join us for a Tuesday edition of the Sean O'Connell Show on ESPN 700 and 92.1 FM. We've got Utah football over and unders. I'm going to set some numbers and we'll decide if the offense goes over or under those numbers. Camp is back in action, so we're reacting some of the Morgan Scalley sound. Gordy Chiesa for his final hit of the offseason. And then Jeff Schwartz, how do you choose a starting five on the offensive line? Sean O'Connell Show on a Tuesday, ESPN 700, 92.1 FM.
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7: Some breaking news here. James is not going to pay attention to the rest of the show because his Boston Red Sox just acquired all-star catcher Adley Rutschman from the Orioles. The former Oregon State Beaver is now a Red Sox. So James just, I guess, takes the rest of the show off, which is only 54 minutes or so.
8: I'll see you later. See you guys tomorrow.
7: Our next guest is covering the Philadelphia 76ers now after he abandoned us. Actually, I think he might be living in Philly, but maybe he's flying a helicopter into work each day, which may or may not be the LeBron James plan. Tony Jones of The Athletic, kind enough to join us. Tony, welcome back to the show. How are you?
9: I mean, I'm still like on abandoned, the word abandoned. How did that happen?
7: Well, you took another opportunity, and instead of celebrating your accomplishment in life, we took the tack of feeling abandoned and feeling like it should have been all about us, and you left us in the dust. So that's where abandoned came from.
9: I love you guys so much, and you know this.
7: We just miss you, that's all. But
9: I miss you too, bro.
7: In seriousness, obviously, great opportunity, pretty cool thing. And now, right, you've been covering LeBron James's career because he's LeBron James and you're a sports reporter and an NBA guy specifically. And now you're in LeBron James's city, on LeBron James's duty, basically. What do you anticipate? What do you think? Like, we haven't talked since he made the decision to join Philadelphia. I want you to unpack your reaction to the fact that not only is LeBron a Philadelphia 76er, but now you'll be covering LeBron on a very regular basis.
9: So I talked to a source close to the situation on the day that he signed. And you know, we talked for about 20 minutes, you know, just kind of going back and forth on the landscape.

0: then, you know, we are about to get off the phone. And the source says to me, Tony, I hope you're ready because the circus is coming to town. And I was just like, wow, that's like the perfect encapsulation of where it's going to be. I mean, it's going to be, you know, James asked me kind of, you know, what I was expecting. And, you know, and I said to James, I said, you know, it's probably, you know, it's going to be like any other beat, but, you know, probably a little bit more eyes on it. But it's kind of going to be box office wherever they go, right? Like LeBron James and Joel Embiid and Jaylen Brown are on the same team. And oh, by the way, Tyrese Maxey and you know, one of the best three rookies in the league last year, and VJ Eskimo are also on the team as well. So, you know, it's going to be one of those things where every arena is full. You know, obviously, you know, LeBron brings eyes. You know, I don't think it's going to be a farewell tour because I expect LeBron to play 2 years, get 2 years out of this. But it's going to be really interesting, you know, no matter where the Sixers go. And you can already see in Philadelphia, you know, when I got to town last year, I mean, this was an Eagles town. And over the last 3 or 4 weeks, you know, you listen to the radio shows and you listen to the talk shows. This is turning back into a Sixers town. So it's been actually kind of really interesting to see all of that stuff unfold in real time.
1: So LeBron has obviously earned the right. He gets to do whatever he wants, go wherever he wants. His legacy is intact and secure, basically, no matter what happens, barring anything absolutely outlandish and insane. I was surprised that the decision was made to join a team that feels, in my opinion, dependent on a guy who's so injury prone. Joel Embiid is such a big piece of what they are going to do, even if they have LeBron James in the fold. He's such a huge piece of it, and he's available 50% of the time. That's his career record. He's there for 50% of his games. To me, I was like, I didn't think LeBron James would take that risk at this point in his career. How big a risk is it? Am I over-indexing there?
0: Well, there are two other All-NBA players in the starting lineup that are not named Joel Embiid right now, in Jaylen Brown and Tyrese Maxey. Both of those guys were All-NBA team. We're All-NBA guys. Both of those guys averaged 28 a game last year. You know, I don't know what this weird obsession was or has been with people trying to question exactly how good Jaylen Brown is, but he's really, really, really good. Obviously this was well before, you know, I had anybody had any inkling that Jaylen Brown would end up in Philadelphia. I voted Jaylen Brown number two on my MVP ballot for last year. I thought he was that good. He averaged 28 points, 6 rebounds, 5 assists a game. He was the driving force behind a team that did not have Jason Tatum, in winning 54 games and finishing second in the Eastern Conference. He's one of the best small forwards in the world. And Tyrese Maxey is one of the best point guards in the world. So I'm not saying that Philadelphia doesn't need Joel Embiid to win a championship. I actually think they do. But what they don't need at this point is Joel Embiid to play any regular season games. If Joel Embiid played 0 regular season games, this team could still win 55 games. That's how good Tyrese Maxey, Joel Embiid, and LeBron James can be with the depth that they have around those guys. So, you know, Joel Embiid went from, at least in the regular season, a need, a real need. He was obviously a need last year, a necessity, to a luxury. And I think that that's what the Jaylen Brown trade does for the Sixers, as well as getting LeBron James. I do think that if, you know, the Sixers are going to, you know, beat the San Antonio Spurs or the Oklahoma City Thunder or even the Los Angeles Lakers 4 times in a series, if they should get out of the Eastern Conference, they're going to need Joel Embiid to do it, because they're going to need that kind of half-court scoring that Joel Embiid provide. But they don't really need him in the regular season right now. So, and I think that that's the biggest thing that getting somebody like Jaylen Brown does for the Sixers.
1: Tony Jones is our guest here, talking right now a little NBA basketball. Maybe I'll pick his brain about some NFL stuff coming up here in a second. But, okay, so Philadelphia obviously helped themselves a lot this offseason, and they did it without having to spend a lot, without having to sacrifice a lot. Who else impressed you with their roster construction in this cycle?
0: Assuming that the Kawhi Leonard trade goes through, I mean, I really love what Toronto did. You know, I really liked what the Los Angeles Lakers did in getting Walker Kessler's. I apologize to Jazz fans. I obviously really liked what the Jazz did in the return for Walker Kessler trade. And I thought that the Jazz made a great, you know, if not obvious, pick in picking Darren Peterson. So I like what they did as well. But I really like, you know, just the Eastern Conference as a whole. I think that this is going to be the first year in eons, probably 30 years, where I could probably say that the Eastern Conference on the whole, on the collective, is better than the Western Conference. You can argue that the top two teams in the league are in the Western Conference. I would probably argue against that. Being that the New York Knicks are the reigning NBA champions. But I think that the East, for, you know, the first time in forever, has better depth than the West.
1: Is there a new contender in the East, a new one, somebody that wasn't in that conversation last year but belongs in it in this upcoming season?
0: Yeah, for sure. Philadelphia, that's number one. Because they didn't belong in that conversation last year. But they certainly belong in this conversation this year. I go back to the Kawhi Leonard trade. If that goes through, and Toronto compare Kawhi Leonard, with Scottie Barnes, that's a killer, just an absolutely killer forward duo. And, you know, and I think that they belong in that conversation as well. I would, you know, look at Atlanta. You know, just with the depth and some of the moves that they've made, you know, they're going to be in the conversation. But, you know, if you look up and down the Eastern Conference, I mean, you know, the Knicks, the Sixers, the Raptors, you know, the Celtics are still going to be really good. The Cavaliers are still going to be really good. You know, I think Orlando, you know, getting Sweeney, I think that that's going to be an upgrade in coaching. And I think that they're going to be better than they were last year, or certainly more consistent. I just think up and down the Eastern Conference, it's littered with good teams who have the chance to do a lot of really good things if things go their way.
1: You've alluded to it twice now. If the Kawhi Leonard trade goes through and Toronto can end up with him, What does your gut tell you about the likelihood of that going through all the way?
0: I think it'll end up going through. I think, like the rest of the league, I hold the sentiment that I just wish the NBA or whoever the powers that be in that situation finish their business once and for all, so that, you know, some things can start to move. Because I do believe Peyton Watson's situation is held up because of that. I do believe that Benedict Mathurin's situation is held up in some respects because of that as well. You know, so I just really wish, you know, that you know, whoever is running that, you know, investigation, you know, that they finish up, so, you know, that the rest of the league and the Clippers can finish their business once and for all.
1: Victor Wembanyama is hosting a bunch of his Spurs teammates in France right now. And, you know, you read the articles and there's a lot of conversations about what great leadership he's showing despite his youth. And he's an alien. This guy's going to be the future. He already is the president of the NBA. He's going to be the future of the NBA, I think, for a while. he did not show his best self necessarily, his best player self in the finals. And I think that's totally normal. You and I have talked about it already. What do you need to see him doing this offseason, and maybe this is it, to make you feel like the next version, this upcoming season, if he's able to get back there, Victor Wembanyama will be able to play more of a clutch version of basketball, be the best version of himself, and maybe take home a championship?
0: You know, I think that he got what he needed, which is a real dose of humility. And I think that that's one of the biggest things that he needs to take into next season, because I thought it was fairly obvious that neither he or the Spurs took the Knicks seriously. And the Knicks, in turn, kicked their behinds. And, you know, you could say that, oh, well, the Spurs had, double-digit leads in the first quarters, you know, in every game. Well, you know, NBA games are 48 minutes long, not 12 minutes long. And over 48 minutes, the Knicks were by far the better team because they won the series in five games. I don't think that Victor Wembanyama showed the New York Knicks anywhere close to the respect that he showed the Oklahoma City Thunder. And I thought the Knicks had a real chance to win the series. I always thought that they had a chance to beat either the Thunder or the Spurs. But I thought they had a real chance to win the series the minute that the Spurs won the Thunder series and Victor Wembanyama was on national TV, you know, basically boo-hooing and crying real tears. And my first thought when I saw that and I saw that celebration, you know, because you're allowed a celebration when you get to the NBA Finals. But when I saw, you know, the tears and the hugging and the we did it and all of that stuff, my first reaction was, do these guys and does Victor Wembanyama know that they have another series to play? And that's when I realized that the Knicks had a real chance to win that series. And they didn't approach the Knicks with the appropriate level of fear, the appropriate level of respect. I think there were always basketball players, football players. I think coaches always preach to us, you got to have an appropriate level of fear for your opponent. And Victor Wembanyama did not have an appropriate level of fear for, you know, Karl Anthony Towns or Mitchell Robinson or anybody on that Knicks team. And the Knicks took it to him for five games. And I think that, you know, the next level in his step of maturation is to have that appropriate level of fear and to know that, you know, to know that a championship is not won according to Twitter or according to social media or according to the betting sites. Championships are won on the court. And I think that if Victor Wembanyama realizes that and goes into next season and beyond with that mindset, then he's going to be that much closer to winning a championship than he was this year.
1: Where do Donovan Mitchell and Coco Jones rank in the NBA power couple stratosphere?
0: I would say pretty high because Donovan did really well for himself with Coco Jones because that is a very nice young woman that he married, and you know, and I think that he chose well, and you know, and you know, this has been heading that way for a couple of years. You know, it was one of those things where Donovan was smitten by her really early and just kind of shut it all down and said, this is the woman that I'm going to marry. And obviously, you know, from Coco's perspective, Donovan is one of the best players in the league and, you know, one of the best shooting guards in the league. And I think that she did well for herself as well.
1: I asked Gordy Chiesa this earlier, how players getting married changes their basketball. And obviously, that's a broad spectrum. But for somebody like Donovan, who you're pretty familiar with, will there be any effect on how he actually plays or the way he conducts his off-season life in a meaningful way that we'll notice on court?
0: No, not at all. I think that, you know, Donovan is he's always been a worker, and he's always been, you know, somebody who's continued to evolve as a basketball player, and continue to evolve his skill level. And, you know, I think that he's going to continue to do that. You know, and the most thing for him is that, you know, he wants to win a championship. I mean, I asked him, you know, how long do you think that you're going to play? I asked him this last year. And he said, you know, it depends on if I win one. If I win one, you know, I could be done, you know, by 35, 36 years old. But, you know, if I don't win one, I got to play, and I got to find a way to win one. So, you know, I think that Donovan is driven by success, and he's driven by competition. And I think that none of those are going to change, you know, just because he got married.
1: How are you feeling about your Commanders?
0: Not good, man. You know, our number two wide receiver is Luke McCaffrey at the moment. So, you know, all apologies to Luke McCaffrey, because, you know, I'm sure he's a great young man. But he's a number four at best. And, you know, the same issues that, you know, the same issues that we ended the season with Jaden Daniels are the same issues that we have right now as the season is starting up. I do really like Sonny Styles, but I really wanted Tyson. I really wanted us to draft Tyson because, you know, I just thought that we really needed a number one. And, you know, I thought that Terry McLaurin would be better served being a number two. And he's still our number one. And I love Scary Terry as much as the next person. But, I think he's a high-end two rather than a one. And we need to get our quarterback a number one.
1: Well, at least you're not as old as my San Francisco 49ers right now. So we all got our own problems.
0: Wait a minute. Y'all lost Ricky Pearce off for the year?
1: His body is not made for professional football, unfortunately.
0: He was on my fantasy team, and he was incredible for the 1 week he was healthy.
1: We got Debo back, though. We got Debo back.
0: Let me tell you, Luke McCaffrey is better than Debo.
1: Hey!
0: So...
1: All right.
0: I think, by the way, I think he ate another donut just now.
1: That's fat shaming, and we don't support that kind of behavior here on the Sean O'Connell Show, Tony. All right. Thanks for your time. Sorry. Thanks for your time, my friend. Appreciate you.
0: Oh, my God. Thank you so much for having me, man. I appreciate you guys.
1: Tony Jones with the fat jokes for my guy, Debo Samuel. Yeah, Tony, obviously working for The Athletic down in Philly, and he'll be covering a lot of LeBron James and what that super team in Philadelphia tries to do.
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1: Our next guest is covering the Philadelphia 76ers now after he abandoned us. Tony Jones of The Athletic.
0: I mean, I'm still like on abandoned, word abandoned. 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
1: You took another opportunity, and we took the tack of feeling abandoned, and you left us in the dust. 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
1: 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We've got Utah football over and unders. I'm going to set some numbers and we'll decide if the offense goes over or under those numbers. Camp is back in action, so we... reacting some of the Morgan Scalley sound. Gordy Chiesa for his final hit of the offseason. And then Jeff Schwartz, how do you choose a starting five on the offensive line? Sean O'Connell Show on a Tuesday, ESPN 700, 92.1 FM.
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0: Bosch today. I had briefly forgotten about the blood clots with Wendy, and then I was like, oh, right, because we haven't talked about that in quite some time. And yeah, that's terrifying. I can tell you, as a Miami Heat fan, and we were so close to it and living it, and it was a really, really scary time. It was the rare time that you felt like, Mia, that the team was protecting the player. The team and the sport was actually protecting the player from himself, because Chris Bosh very much wanted to continue to play. He was still a very excellent excellent basketball player at the time, and the Heat very much needed him from a basketball perspective. But it was such a dire situation with the blood clots once they came back and it happened again, that medical professionals and the team and everybody sort of had to step in and say, no, you can't do this. You cannot. It's risking your life. You have to shut down your entire career. And that had to have been so incredibly difficult for Chris Bosh. And yet he had played in the NBA for a long time, and he had won multiple NBA titles at that point, Mia. And Wemby is neither of those two things. Wemby is 22 years old, and he's already dealt with it once. So to Chris Bosh's point, it would one more time, and you could be talking about Wemby being in a situation where maybe you would have to talk to him about shutting down his entire career. So yes, it's a very big deal for him to get the advice for somebody who has lived it, to make sure you are dotting your I's and crossing your T's and doing every darn thing those doctors tell you to do, Mia, to avoid that situation.
1: Co-sign, absolutely a big deal. We've seen Christian Barmore with the New England Patriots come back from a case of blood clots himself. Obviously played in the Super Bowl last year, and so take your medicine, Wemby. I think that one, it's pretty straightforward. Can we sneak one more in, Renee? I feel like that one's pretty obvious. So we got another?
2: I do have another.
1: Okay, let's do it.
2: All right. This
0: is not the Knicks.
2: No. Well, Knicks in five, right? This one's more up my alley, but 4 more years is what the United States men's national team is going to get from Mauricio Pochettino. Mm-hmm. Despite the reported springtime flirtations with AC Milan, despite the bitterly disappointing round of 16 exit at the hands of Belgium, Pochettino has signed on to remain the men's national team head coach through the 2030 FIFA World Cup. Mia, we worked on the show, actually, in which
1: The U.S. was defeated by Belgium. Yep.
2: Annihilated by Belgium.
1: Yes.
2: So,
1: yes.
2: Mia, big deal, not a big deal. U.S. Men's national team securing Mauricio Pochettino.
1: It's a big deal because it's continuity of the message from the top. It's continuity for a team that, while it's not as young as it was at the 2022 World Cup, it is still among the younger teams, we'll call it, on an international stage, Amber and Renee. So, yes, it's a big deal because I do think that if this is the direction that the powers that be, Cindy Parlow and friends at the U.S. Soccer Federation, believe is best for the men's national team, you absolutely have to keep the voice the same.
0: Yeah, I mean, listen, I know that he became a huge star for this country during this World Cup, and we all remember the moments and him out there and the song Country Roads and all that stuff that defined this World Cup. The reality is this team really didn't get any further this World Cup when you consider the expanded World Cup than it had before. And so there's, I guess, two ways to look at this. Did you want him to come back when you feel like they should have been taking another step? But to your point, how do you expect the development if there is no continuity? And he was beloved during the run, and he really did seem to really embrace this team and this country. So it's a big deal. I'm not enough of a soccer expert to tell you if it was the right deal, but certainly it is a very big deal.
1: Amen to that.
0: And I mean, the fact that also he did get interest from these, you know, and he continues to all the time get it
1: from the smart soccer people, from the non-soccer casual people. Yes.
0: Yeah, like if the Premier League's looking at you and stuff, like, all right, let's go. I think maybe we got something.
2: Just help us improve. That's it. Round of 16 is fine. Just get over that hump.
0: You just need to get, like, just one more step and we'll all be happy. But he didn't get us to that next step. Nevertheless, maybe next time's a charm. 4 more years. Here we go. Coming up next here, though, on Amber and Ian, Mia O'Brien filling in for Ian tonight. The biggest winner of the Major League Baseball trade deadline. We'll revisit that right here on ESPN Radio.
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10: 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Utah's number one.

0: for the team. Hey, man, you got my blessing, man. Go on and make it happen.
1: Sounds like baseball's version of Captain America. You know what I'm saying?
0: Just No, I actually don't.
1: No, you don't.
0: He sounds more like Iron Man to me. He sounds like he gangster. Sounds like a G.
1: Yeah, well, that's how I know you don't watch Marvel movies, because that is not how Iron Man gets down. But with that being said, the Phillies, they're in that last wild card spot. Mm-hmm. They're two games up on the Padres and the Marlins. The problem is the Pirates are 3.5 behind them. The Cardinals are 4. The Nationals are 5.5. I think the Reds are done. They're 6. But it's not like they're cool.
0: Right.
1: You know, like they have locked up a spot in the playoffs at all. So I understand why Bryce would, you know, be like, come on, guys, let's make some moves, because he wants to try to win a championship.
0: So the most important thing you just said that really caught my attention, you telling me the Iron Man's not gangster? My man, doesn't he have a diamond in his chest? Doesn't he have
1: it ain't a diamond. It's
0: doesn't
1: like
0: he have a mask that goes down like...
1: Yeah, yeah, and he
0: that's
1: has...
0: That's not gangster. Doesn't he have, like, a house that got a bunch of windows around it that's on, like, a
1: billionaire.
0: Oh, a billionaire ain't gangster? The Dodgers, right. They're gangsters, according to everyone in Major League Baseball.
1: But gangsters don't say, I'm going to do anything for the team. All right, that's what I'm saying. Like, my version of gangsters isn't all for one and one for all.
0: Those are the knights of the round table. It's his team. Right?
1: Well,
0: he's the guy.
1: Yeah, it is his team.
0: So, I mean, if Iron Man's a gangster and he's running things, he's running it on his terms.
1: To your point, Iron Man is one of the founding fathers.
0: Founding fathers. That sounds very gangster to me. That sounds like he should be in New Jack City instead of Avengers.
1: I need that movie. I need to see Iron Man as Nino Brown. Right?
0: I'm Nino Brown, baby. I'm here to take care of my community.
1: Am I my brother's keeper?
0: Exactly.
1: Boom.
0: Thor's keeper? Sure. See, this is how we get down on game night. He's Emmett Golden. I'm Q Myers. We show love to the ones that deserve it. We do it next year on ESPN Radio on the all-new ESPN app.
2: 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The 49ers are dealing with another season-ending injury. I'll tell you if losing another wide receiver will impact Brock Purdy this season. 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

0: they would have a fighting chance. In 10 games, one opponent that I thought, oh, yeah, maybe they could win that
1: Wait,
0: game.
1: So are you saying it's not off the board? I don't want to put words in your mouth, so correct me if I'm wrong. It's not off the board for the Browns to be 1-9 going into the bye week?
0: Can I quickly give you the teams?
1: Sure.
0: And I'm just going to read 1-10, and you guys clock who you think they could beat out of this crop, okay? Mm-hmm. At Jacksonville, at Tampa Bay, versus Carolina, versus
1: Carolina.
0: You think they could beat the Panthers?
1: It's on the table, sure.
0: Okay, there's one. Versus the Steelers.
1: It's on the table.
0: I don't think so. At the Jets.
1: On the table.
0: That's the one. Baltimore, Tennessee.
1: Tennessee's on the table
0: for me. I don't think so either. Pittsburgh, New Orleans, Houston.
2: I think that there are three teams on there in through the first 10 weeks of the season.
0: And so
2: I guess I'm hammering the over on that.
0: I only put the Jets on the list because, okay, you say, yeah, Courtney, maybe you are hammering the over.
1: Courtney's like, you know what? I do agree with Jimmy Haslam now.
0: Okay,
1: what a brilliant gambler this guy is.
0: The Carolina Panthers won the division last year. Bryce Young took a step forward. I like what is happening with he and Dave Canales, and they have some interesting pieces that they added to that team. I don't think they're better than the Browns. The Jets, I don't know what they're doing, so they're on my list. The Tennessee Titans, I expect to take a step forward as well. You have Rob Saleh there stabilizing the defense. Brian Daboll is going to be working there with Cam Ward, who I expect to be a breakout player this year. And I repeat, I don't know who the quarterback is going to be for the Cleveland Browns. And quite frankly, I'm not all that intrigued or enthused by the two options that they do have.
1: Everything you're saying is beyond fair, whether Courtney and I disagree or not. Like, it's such a reasoned, smart argument that you're making. FPI, or Football Power Index, I believe is what it stands for, has them favored in one game this year. I just want to point out one thing, and I'm going to channel my inner producer Nuno on this. If they don't hit the over, is their head coach, who no one expected to be a head coach necessarily this year, Todd Monken, on the hot seat already before coaching a game? With multiple first-round picks next year in the Arch Manning draft?
0: How could you blame him, though, if he doesn't have a quarterback?
1: Well, the guy who owns the team is telling you, I expect to be over 5.5 wins. So if you're at 5 wins, which one Michelle Smallman would say, Todd Monken, coach of the year if you get this group to 5 wins, what the person that signs Todd Monken's checks is telling you is, I expect to get to at least 6. So if I'm channeling my inner producer Nuno, which is put every coach on the hot seat as many times as possible for as many different reasons, I think it is reasoned now and logical to say Jimmy Haslam just gave this team a number to surpass. And Michelle Smallman does not believe they could do it. All right, we got to talk about one NFL team coming up, and their head coach is going to be furious that we're actually talking about them. We'll get to that next. We're on Sportsmanlike, presented by Progressive Insurance.
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0: year the Chiefs are going to sign the Super Bowl MVP. And I gave you no other context. I don't tell you Mahomes is going to be banged up. I don't tell you they're going to miss the playoffs, et cetera, et cetera. But I'm going to tell you the Chiefs are going to sign the Super Bowl MVP. You would probably, you specifically, Michelle, would have the same visceral reaction that you had towards the Dodgers getting Scooble.
1: Not all championship MVPs are created equal. How many people will remember right now that Kenneth Walker was the Super Bowl MVP?
0: No, they'll blindly think it's Darnold, probably.
1: That's my entire point. Yeah. And I know we're looking for concrete things to add to the resume for a super team, but can we give an arbitrary one that it's just a feeling? Because when you say the Super Bowl MVP is added to the Kansas City Chiefs, I don't think that they qualified because they missed the playoffs last year and because I don't think they're going to be the best team in their division. Mm-hmm. Maybe some people do, but I think that's not the overall unanimous consensus for this Chiefs team. So I don't know if they qualify for this specific argument. But if we go back 2 years ago when the Eagles won the Super Bowl and then Jalen Hurts joins a team that's in contention after that, and we say, and they add Super Bowl MVP Jalen Hurts, that gives you the feeling of, oh, man, they got him too. When you say you add the Super Bowl MVP and it's Kenneth Walker, and this is not me being dismissive of him at all, I'm just talking about the general perception of super team. I don't know if people have that same visceral reaction about him, even though he obviously was incredible last season, punctuated by a Super Bowl championship and an MVP, that they would some other players.
0: Sure, that's fair. That's fair, but if we're defining, we can't go based on feel. That's the whole point of the definition, is you can't go based on feel in terms of how we look at these super teams and why the origin of this is clearly the Dodgers are, but how are they? And Kevin Durant's comp with the Sixers this year and the Warriors when he was there may not be 100% correct. Coming up, Pat Costello, I'm over it. Next, we're on Sportsmanlike, presented by Progressive Insurance.
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11: You must put the Sixers in Madison Square Garden on opening night as they raise the banner. LeBron's in there. Let's go.

0: guards, three of the five were not first round picks. You can find this position anywhere. He's better at that position than everyone else. I'm not arguing that. But until you find a quarterback, using an enormous percentage of cap on running back, wide receiver, and tight end is utterly ridiculous. Kmart, you would know this better than I would. Blindly, do they have the best offensive line in the league?
1: No.
0: Okay. So if they don't have the best offensive line in the league, what that tells me is they're not actually ready for a quarterback yet.
1: Okay.
0: So get the offensive line, get ready for a quarterback, and stop paying skill position players.
1: So you also hated Jeremiah Love going to the Cardinals.
0: Absolutely. I thought it was awful. But you know what I did like? Jadarian Price going to the Seahawks.
2: Love that move.
0: Because they're not going to give him a second contract, more likely than not. If they do, it's not going to be a high number. And he's going to slip right in, be undervalued relative to his production for an awesome team. I'm okay with that. Would I have drafted him in the first round? I wouldn't have, but I understand that. A top 10 running back, if Jeremiah Love is awesome, which hopefully he is, in 3 or 4 years, we're going to be in a situation where we're going to sit there and say, I cannot believe the Arizona Cardinals are going to pay a running back $30 million a year when I'm playing quarterback for them. And that's the reality of this. Now, if Penix is good, everything goes out the window. So I hope for his sake he's good.
1: So here, but I think you just said the important thing. If Penix is good, we don't know.
0: So then
1: you would punt on Bijan.
0: Yes. Get me the best offensive line in the league to make Penix good. The best way of making him good is not to give him a running back. It's to give him time.
1: I don't understand your logic then, because you love them drafting Penix as high as they did when they didn't have one of the best offensive lines. And he was a guy who had a long history of injuries, right, in college.
0: Right.
1: So you love the move. But now you're saying, well, they need to have everything in place to get the quarterback.
0: Right. Mm. Well, I loved it at the time. It sounds
1: I just feel like the logic is faulty. And when you pick, and you kind of like peel open the layers and see what's really underneath it all, not a lot of substance there. Oh, not a strong foundation.
0: We're going to continue this conversation. I'm telling on you, to Camille. We're on Sports.
1: Trust her, she's probably texting me like, lay off my friend Evan.
0: That's right.
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0: the Spanish Fork meet Doug Smith and Doug Smith's entire team. 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
1: Here comes Dan.
2: How often do you replace your phone? Every time a new one comes out, every couple years, whenever it fully breaks, or you don't own one.
1: Just to give a little backstory on this, Fritzy was talking about his phone, which I think is 6 years old, and says he never replaces it until he absolutely has to.
3: It's in bad shape right now. I can't even charge it sometimes because I something with the prongs on the bottom of the phone right. Where I have to wiggle it a certain way for it to charge. And sometimes the email comes in. Sometimes it goes to Gmail. The clock is starting to like fade away. It's just a mess.
1: Now, Fritzy, I don't know if you know much about these phone companies, but they want you to replace your phone and they give you incentives.
3: It does seem that way. I've seen the commercials where like, you know, bring in your old phone. They'll give you all kinds of presents right. And stuff like that.
1: So you'd prefer yours to work spottily as opposed to walking in, changing it over and walking
3: out. I'm such a creature of habit. I think I'm afraid, even with the cloud and everything, somehow I'm going to get a new phone and things are going to be missing or it's not going to work the way the other phone did. The same thing happened to me with the BlackBerry. And that's why I'm like holding on.

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0: 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Hi, Cody. What do you have for me today?
8: Hey, Dan, just want to really give a quick shout out to the guys. I was watching

0: Peacock, but he did such a good job with all the technical difficulties. But you know, talking about the Bijan signing, you know, I'm having PTSD from the Ezekiel Elliott signing from the Cowboys years ago that you were so right on the head about. You know, it's such a gamble and a risk, and you know, going back to first hour the guys were talking about college football scheduling. You know, there used to be that week in the SEC where there was a cupcake every year. You know, the Citadel or Chattanooga, Tennessee. If you look at the schedule now moving forward, a lot of that's gone away. So the SEC is now actually, it looks like they're backloading a lot of the schedule. Probably has to do with, of course, playoff selection and trying to get as many teams in as they can.
1: Well, didn't they go to 9 games, Paulie, that you had to play 9 conference games?
2: Yes.
1: So that probably took away one of those cupcakes. Jeff in Milwaukee. Hi, Jeff. What do you have for me today?
3: Hey, morning. I am wondering if, as far as Scooble goes, so talking as a Brewers fan, as I've marinated on this, of course, the first thing I thought on Saturday was, you got to be kidding me, the Dodgers did this again. How could they do it? Well, then I became, why didn't the Brewers do this? And just had knee surgery yesterday, and also a reason that I somehow wanted to call, if you can believe that, with your shut-in audience. But maybe it's the drugs talking, but do the other owners not want to beat the Dodgers' offer so that they can have the storyline going into the offseason that the Dodgers are too rich and we need a salary cap?
1: Well, but if you look at what the Dodgers gave up to get Scooble, just to get him, I know that they can pay him and most of these other teams can't. By most baseball experts' accounts, it wasn't this treasure trove that Detroit got. I think that was what was surprising, is other teams probably could have trumped that. The question is, are you okay with an excuse as to why you didn't win? If I'm an owner, I have to be, you know, fiscally responsible. But I also have to be responsible for occasionally getting out of my comfort zone and trying to win something larger. Like, could you imagine if the Brewers won the World Series? That's generational. The Dodgers, no, it's not. We expect them to win. If the Yankees win, okay, that might be a little bit of a surprise. But if the Guardians would happen to win, Tampa would happen to win. You know, Tampa's been to a World Series, but you know, these are moments where you go, can we go toe-to-toe in a 7-game series? That's how I would view this. And if you give me Mizorowski and Scooble, if I could get him, I know it's a rental. What happens if we win the World Series? Is there any chance of keeping him? What's a better chance than not getting him at all? Jim in Michigan. Hi, Jim. What do you have for me today?
4: Just wanted to touch base with you. I was watching WNBA game on Saturday with Indiana and Minnesota. I'm having a hard time interpreting what the refs consider penalties. It just seems there's a lot of vagueness and laborious procedure to determine what's happened. I don't know if it's the same way in the NBA, but that's a frustration for me, a novice viewer on TV, coupled with the trash talk that it's like a bunch of playground bullies. It's not comfortable to watch. I guess that's what I'll say. And I'm new to the WNBA, but I wish I could understand a little bit more what they're trying to do.
1: Well, we've tried to get the commissioner on. That's not happening. But if you're new to the WNBA, then you're new to the physicality of women's basketball. This is not college basketball. This is professional basketball, and there is physicality. That's what surprises everybody. People may have just stumbled upon the WNBA a couple of years ago when Caitlin Clark came in. And that's where people are like, wow, they're roughing her up. Yes, they are. But you're going to do that if you're allowed to do that. But it's rough all over. It's not just Caitlin Clark, but we do focus on her. But the league is physical. These are great athletes out there. It's not, hey, 4 bounce passes and a set shot. They're creating offensively, defensively, big, quick, fast, strong, great shooters. It's just different. People got in and all of a sudden they couldn't believe how physical. I would be physical with Caitlin Clark if I was guarding her, because I can get into her head. I want her frustrated. I'm picking her up half court. I mean, that would be my philosophy. And I would tell my team, go get her. Until otherwise, go get her. Yes, Marvin.
2: You always talk about that with Steph Curry. And I think the big difference is nothing seems to rattle Steph Curry. Steph Curry's always pretty even keel when he's on the floor, even when guys are trying to get physical with him. And also the difference is he's always moving around, so he's not just standing in one place, so you just can't stand there and rough him up.
1: Yeah, I think that's really important aspect of Steph Curry's game that's underrated. He's in constant motion, and he's one of the smallest guys on the floor, but you got to catch up to him. He's going to run you. Final hour on this Tuesday coming up. Talk some football. Who's in the confessional? Paul's going in there, and rightfully so. Final hour right after this.
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17: The fact that this is even a conversation is so mind-blowing to me. $230 million guaranteed and gave up, what was it, 3 first-round draft picks amongst other draft picks in order to get you. And you've had one good half of football in that time due to poor play, suspension, and injury. If he starts and gives them anything, they should be like, hey, thanks. See you later. The fact that they would ever consider bringing him back based on what they dealt with during the tenure of this deal is absolutely ludicrous to me. Ludicrous. He has not been good. He has in no way lived up to this contract, and there's a lot of bad residue that comes with this. They should be relegated if they bring him back. Unless he is the MVP and they win the Super Bowl. There is no reason why they should ever even consider this. They should cut their losses.
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21: 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We've got Utah football over and unders. I'm going to set some numbers and we'll decide if the offense goes over or under those numbers. Camp is back in action, so we're reacting some of the Morgan Scalley sound. Gordy Chiesa for his final hit of the offseason. And then Jeff Schwartz. How do you choose a starting five on the offensive line? Sean O'Connell Show on a Tuesday, ESPN 700. 92.1 FM.
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0: 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Right, Todd? 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
5: Last call for phone calls, what we learn, what's in store tomorrow, this day in sports history, all of that coming up. Eric in Virginia. Hi, Eric. What do you have for me today?
6: Hey, Dan. I'm just wondering who's going to have to go to HR tomorrow for the little snafu this morning with your live feed from Maine.
5: I'm going to blame the internet. Elon Musk, I'll just blame him. You know, can't go wrong there. But thank you, Eric. Now, just a technical difficulty, and the big German ended up fixing it. Took a little time. Paulie took over hosting the show. I'm going to have to give him his own show here one of these days.
7: Based off that alone. It was
5: fun. Yes.
7: Everyone jumped in. We had fun.
5: Asa in Texas. Hi, Asa.
8: Hey, Dan, if you had the technical difficulties you had today on your last show, are you postponing retirement? What's going on?
5: Well, maybe you got me with a, no pun intended, a technicality there. But one way or another, we'll do the show even if nobody's able to hear us if there's technical difficulties. But we'll be at the Super Bowl in Atlanta. What could go wrong? Chris in Pittsburgh. Hi, Chris. What do you have?
9: Hey, DP. Thanks for taking my call. I don't think the big German gets enough credit, first and foremost. but the reason for my call is I was looking back, just talking about the small market teams taking a chance, spending some money. Lifelong Indians fan, 2016, Pollock can attest to this. Andrew Miller, we get from the Yankees, virtually unhittable the entire playoffs until game seven when he just ran out of gas. They went and spent revenue money from the playoffs the next offseason for Edwin Encarnacion, a big bat, somebody the Cleveland never gets unless they draft him and bring him up. I just think the Guardians are a poster child for how to run an organization in a small to mid market. I think going back to John Hart's days back in the, you know, when Jacobs Field opened in the mid 90s all the way through today and even making a splash yesterday, going into this postseason.
5: Yeah, they're always there, and there's something to be said for that. And that starts, to me, with up top, well-run organization. Mark in Richmond. Hi, Mark. What do you have for me today?
10: Hey, Dan. How are you? 5E, 200-pound dad butt. Hey, just a quick question. I don't know if it's ever been asked on the air. At least I haven't heard it. Are we, the listeners, going to be fortunate enough to see your daughter's speech, perhaps post it on the website or something after the wedding?
5: I don't know. It depends on how well I do. Okay? But maybe, maybe. I have veto power. And I need to run it by the home office and my daughter. Probably not. You know, it's too special of a moment. See, that's where my wife would be going, don't, you know, make it funny and be giggly and don't do that. You know, this is your daughter. So I'm like, okay, all right, all right.

0: Holmes's velocity looks like for his next start with the Chicago Cubs. Clay Holmes has been awesome this year. In his last rehab start, normally throws a sinker at about 94 miles an hour. He was sitting more like 91, topping out at 93. But if we see Clay Holmes' full sinker in front of that Chicago Cubs infield defense, like, there is not a better match in the world than a guy who throws a two-seamer and gets ground balls, and Alex Bregman at third base, Dansby Swanson at shortstop, Nico Horner at second base, and Michael Bush at first base. It's the best infield defense in baseball, and you can argue that it's the best outfield defense, too, with Ian Happ in left, Pico Armstrong in center, and Seiya Suzuki in right. I think the Cubs are a fun team, and I would love to see a Cubs-Dodgers National League Championship Series. I would love to see a Dodgers-Brewers. I would love to see Cubs-Brewers. I think the National League is fantastic this year, and I'm really looking forward to that postseason. American League, you got work to do.
1: Mm-hmm. Yeah, I know, for sure. We'll see how that all plays. It looks like the Red Sox might just win the whole league, not just the East, the way that they're playing. They are just coming like a freight train. Right now, two back of the Yankees, but five back of the five and a half back of the Rays. You never know. And I will cherish the final 2 months and postseason, certainly since you're talking about a nuclear winner, Jeff. I appreciate the time, as always.
0: Whew. Thank you for having me, Rich. Always a pleasure.
1: You got it. That's Jeff Passan, everybody. Major League Baseball insider, if you will.
2: Yes, sir.
1: From ESPN Studios. He's now going to go take a nap. Yep, he's going to go take a nap. He's been a busy camper.
2: Yes.
1: Listen, we'll take a break, and we'll, you know, Scooble had a very interesting thing to say about his new organization.
3: I did see that.
1: You know, we'll talk about that and dive a little bit one more time into this, since Jeff did not give me the therapy I needed. 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
10: 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The Golics are in our green room. Never said that before. Hey. Mike Senior and Junior, whose show precedes this one now on the ESPN Radio lineup. Excited that Mike Senior is back along with his son on ESPN Radio. Pretty good, cool stuff. So we'll talk some ball with the Golics and about how Rudy was offsides once.
11: Wow.
12: Oh, stop.
10: Oh, he was there.
12: He was?
10: I believe Bob was there, was more tenured on the Notre Dame team when
11: Rudy was offsides. Are you really going to bring that up with them?
10: What?
13: You think he won't?
10: I'm sorry. Did I say offsides? I meant when he made that incredible play that inspired a terrific film.
11: There you go. Excellent.
10: I'm sorry. I misspoke.
13: What makes
10: I wrote
13: you
10: it down
13: you
10: wrong.
13: Won't bring that up.
10: I wrote it down wrong. Tarek Skubal does not want to hear any Dodgers slander. If they're going to acquire him, and basically be at the front of the line to give him $400 million.
13: Hey.
10: He's not going to take any slagging on the Dodger blue.
13: Fair enough.
10: How have the Dodgers broken baseball? If all they did was pay the rest of his salary this year, as Jeff Passan just said, he gave me the answer of what I was looking for.
13: Yeah.
10: On yesterday's show, I'm like, hey, did the Dodgers, were they the only ones who say we'll pick up the entire salary? Did the Rays say we'll only take 80%? Did the Brewers say we'll only pay 70%? And that was why the Tigers said sold to the Dodgers? Was it a money thing? And Jeff Passan said it isn't, was not a money thing at all. Money was apples to apples for everybody for a change. It's not like the Dodgers had any advantage. Everybody was going to find the money in their couch cushions. It was the three prospects that the Tigers liked best. So how are you going to blame the Dodgers for that? You know? Okay. They had the best prospects. They're the ones that the Tigers were like, we like them better than what you're offering us, Milwaukee or Philadelphia or Tampa or whoever else was in the Skubal sweepstakes. So Skubal will not have any of this Dodgers slander.
14: Every team could trade for me. You know, every team could make that acquisition. And you know, I don't really sympathize with people that blame the Dodgers for anything they've done. You know, they've developed a really good organization. They draft well. They acquire talent really well. They retain talent.

0: It's a winning organization. Now the complaints seem to be because they've won the last two World Series. You know, I don't think it was like that 3 years ago. So I don't really sympathize with people that are complaining because the Dodgers, you know, do all the right things.
1: I don't think he said one thing that was inaccurate. Correct?
2: Didn't take him long to be a true blue Dodger.
1: Well, again, if I'm now part of a team that's welcoming me in that said, we'll take you, and this team is also well-moneyed enough that I know my financial demands shall be met.
2: I'm getting mine.
3: Yeah.
1: I would defend the Dodgers till the cows come home as well.
2: No, I get it.
4: This is the business we've chosen.
1: That's correct. That's a very Hyman Roth type statement from Tarek Skubal. This is the business we've chosen. And if you choose not to do business like the Dodgers, that's on you.
2: Yeah.
1: Although, you know, not everybody has the local television contract or the Chavez Ravine Stadium or, wait for it, enough money in the till that they're like, sure, prior to the season. How much for the roster? 320 some odd million bucks. And oh, wait a minute. That's a tax that we'll have to pay $163 million on top of that. And oh, how much money we've already gotten committed to nine players from 2028 all the way to 2046? Oh, $1.1 billion to round up. Oh, sure. That's why when Jeff Passan says the money will helps paper over some of their mistakes, you know what papers over some of the mistakes is you also have a lineup. I'll never forget this. I think it was last year's playoffs. It was Ohtani on second, Betts on first, and Freeman doubles. And you just watch the most expensive pond with the most golden goose ducks running around. All three of them were running. Freeman is second, Betts from first to third.
5: I remember you brought
1: and Ohtani from second to home. It was just like one big rotation.
5: Cha-ching, cha-ching, cha-ching.
1: Yeah, right. You know? Sort of like that line from the famed Bruce Dickinson. The Dodgers put their pants on one leg at a time, just like everyone else, except when they do, they make gold-plated at-bats. You know what I mean?
5: Gotta have more cowbell,
1: all you need to do is add more Skubal.
5: Gotta have more Skubal, baby.
1: I've got a fever, and the only prescription is more Skubal.
6: That's literally what the money is for.
1: That's what the money is for. Another great drop that we have here. About business and the sports business. That's what the money is for, is to get these players because they can. And the reason why some of these players come here is because the organization takes care of them. And by the way, all they're also doing is planting seeds in their farm system. So when it comes time for Tarek Skubal to be rented, you can rent him. Now, this again, we're all saying that the Skubal to the Dodgers thing is the end of baseball, the canary in the lockout coal mine, and everybody believes that this is happening. I mean, Jeff Passan had the dates. December 1st, lockout happens. February, we're hoping it's over by then. If not, we might miss some significant games next season. I mean, that's coming down the pike. So you're hoping that some smart people, from the commissioner to the Players Association, everybody gets in a room and avoids this thing. You know, you're hoping. But at the end of the day, it was $10 million. It was apples to apples in the money. And it was like, who's got a better package of players for the Tigers? And who's going to put more on the table to make sure it doesn't go to the Dodgers? To use a Harbaugh phrase, no body. And if you're somebody that wants to win baseball games, and it's apples to apples in terms of free agent dollars, why don't you come here? Dodger blue skies, orange sun.
7: Come out to the coast.
1: Yeah.
2: Come to Death Row, TJ.
1: Right. Have a few laughs. Come out to the coast. Have a few laughs.
2: Pretty much it.
1: That's it. Ohtani was already on the coast, and he's having a hell of a lot more laughs further up geographically here in Southern California. So the Dodgers do it better than anyone else.
2: Yeah.
1: The money helps. That's what the money is for. Yeah, but the Dodgers do it better than anyone else.
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19: 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Utah football begins its season in just about 4 weeks when the Idaho Vandals come to Rice-Eccles Stadium on Thursday, September the 3rd. Kickoff at 7 p.m. That game can be heard right here on ESPN 700 and 92.1 FM. The Utah athletic season begins in less than 2 weeks with Utah soccer opening the fall sports season against the Weber State Wildcats on August the 12th at Ute Field. That game kicks off at 7 p.m. and can be seen on ESPN+. 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
13: 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We've got Utah football over and unders. I'm going to set some numbers and we'll decide if the offense goes over or under those numbers. Camp is back in action, so we're reacting some of the Morgan Scally sound. Gordy Chiesa for his final hit of the offseason. And then Jeff Schwartz, how do you choose a starting five on the offensive line? Sean O'Connell Show on a Tuesday, ESPN 700, 92.1 FM.
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0: Happy Tuesday, everybody. Welcome to the Sean O'Connell Show. Glad to have you back with us. Always the case. We get to sit here and talk sports. Football is back. Utah back in camp starting yesterday. We have some sound we'll get to on the show from coaches like Morgan Scally, like Kevin McGivin, some player sound. It's available now at ESPN700sports.com on the ESPN 700 app. Check out the latest and greatest. As our guy Porter Larson, we got to give him a shout out because right now the timing of practice and media availability post-practice means that I'm sitting in this chair when I would like to be up there talking to coaches and players. But that's you take what you can get. So what we can get is our guy Porter Larson going up there to practice, picking people's brains, gathering us some sound, and then making it available. We'll play some Morgan Scally from day one for you. So that's from yesterday. If we get the day two stuff in time, we'll play the day two stuff for you. But that'll be later on in the show. We have Gordy Chiesa's final offseason hit with us. It's sort of the the wrap-up of this offseason, and then we'll let him do his NBA vacation. I call it an NBA vacation because they never really take time off. And then obviously we'll have him back on once the basketball season rolls around. We'll have Jerem Jordan on the show today. Jeff Schwartz in hour number three. Looking forward to all of it here. But we're actually going to start the show. We got an hour of Gordy Chiesa right off the top.
1: Peace out. Let's get the latest on the Utah Jazz with former Jazz assistant coach Gordy Chiesa. He's forgotten more about the NBA than any of us will ever know.
2: Let's not get crazy.
1: Come for the hoops talk. Stay for his list of the day.
2: My list today.
1: Here's OC with basketball savant Gordy Chiesa on the Sean O'Connell Show.
0: So I'm actually going to cheat here. Gordy, first of all, welcome. How are you?
2: I am doing fine, Sean. Thank you.
0: I'm actually going to cheat in that my first question for you is not going to be about basketball at all. While it does apply to the NBA, and it's something that we've kind of touched on in the past, Morgan Scally, he coached the bowl game for the University of Utah last year, right? To great success, big win over Nebraska in the Vegas Bowl. He's been coaching all this, you know, winter conditioning, spring football and all that. But now he's truly taking the reins. The first time in his career, he is the head coach of his beloved University of Utah, the alma mater. He's a Utah man, always have been, ever will be. That's his thing. But this is his first real season, right? And while I don't think there's any doubt he's been groomed for this, I don't think there's any doubt that he is philosophically prepared for this, my first question for you is, what are the growing pains actually like for a first-time head coach? Because you got to work alongside some head coaches, probably some first-time head coaches along your path. What's it actually like taking the reins and handling all of it? Player personnel, coaching personnel, making the boosters happy, talking to the university president, all these duties that didn't exist for him previously. He's heading into this 2026 campaign with high expectations and a whole new workload.
2: The biggest thing is delegation, is that you can't do it by yourself. And so what you do is that you delegate to the coordinators, which he once was defensive coordinator, and that you let them run with it. And all the other things, in other words, you've got to be able to focus on football as far as decision-making. You're a head coach in high Division I and or NBA or NFL. Really, you oversee the whole big picture, and you're in charge of every part of it, but the coordinators and the assistant coaches and all the peripheral staff, they're the ones in charge of a certain thing, and that you let them run with it, and then you coordinate everything with them, and that you're the final decision of it. And it's overwhelming. And that now suddenly you're the ones going to go for a field goal, Sean, or you're going to go for the first down. You're going to will it with your team. And it's it takes a lot of – you're confident in it, but you haven't done it yet. And that's the ability to do it and also understand that you're not a coordinator. You're the final decision maker, and it's overwhelming.
0: So that final – we were kind of philosophically going through this. All right, what is the real difference? And you just mentioned it. It's making those decisions, and you got to do them in-game. You have to have, you know, the right script for all of it. You have to be as prepared as you could possibly be. But there's going to be several moments this year where every single person in a stadium, and most importantly, the 150-ish guys that you work with every day, player and coaches, they're going to look at you and they're going to say, are we going for it here or are we kicking the field goal? Are we going to run a fake punt here? Are we going to take a risk? What are we doing here? Now that is Morgan Scali's job. Now, previously, I'm sure he would say, I want to do this. We should be aggressive here. Here's something I think we could do. Hey, coach, I'm in the headset. I'm in your ear. This is where that certain player, that certain blitz package, this is where it could work for us. This is where the punt block is, why we put it in. But ultimately, you're the one who has to say, all right, we're calling a timeout now. All right, we're doing this now. I mean, that is, for people who've been around football for their entire lives like he has, it's new duties.
2: Yeah, very much. And add to that also, as far as decision-making, is that from a player's point of view, that you have to have confidence in the players. And so, again, with that, let's say, Sean, the field goal kicker, all right, what is his distance and what is his rhythm and the nuances of his personality? And so much, again, is managing personalities of besides the coaching staff, but also the players, that you've got to give them confidence, yet you have to understand about winning the game. It's that unbelievable fine line. So, for example, Sean, in basketball, a player that you really have confidence in is struggling. He's 0-for-8 during the course of a game. The question is, what's his personality if you take him out or tell him those awful words? Think about, at this moment now, thinking about when you're free, keep shooting, but at what cost, though?
0: Sure.
2: So I always tell you all the time, Sean, is that when you tell a player in basketball, or you, Sean, equate to football, you tell a field goal kicker, you take him out, or you go for the first down versus the field goal because he missed three in a row.
0: Yeah.
2: Hypothetically, is that the day the person's born on his gravestone and the day he dies on his gravestone, also next to it is what? The day you told him don't shoot or don't kick, Sean. The day you told him, don't shoot in the NBA, the day he was born, 1990-something, the day he passed away, Lord willing, you know, 2090-something, and the day you told him as a head coach not to shoot or not to kick.
0: Well, that, we talked about that exact example yesterday.
2: Oh, you did?
0: Because we were bringing up the kicker, right? Utah's got this kicker.
2: Okay.
0: Who was a 5-star athlete in high school. I mean, he was like the number one kicker in the nation in high school. And as a freshman, he was nails on his extra points, but there was a time, an important juncture of the season, where the head coach didn't walk up to him and say, I don't trust you, but the play calling said, I don't trust you in this spot.
2: Correct.
0: And asking an 18, 19-year-old kid who comes in with a lot of fanfare to deal with that, that's what you're talking about. That's that weird balance.
2: Very much. And it affects the whole group, though.
0: Sure.
2: Hey, we love you, dog. However, we're going to go for it right now.
0: Yeah.
2: Or, hey, we love you, dog. Example. So in the NBA Finals, Sean, a long time ago, Pat Riley, who's a Hall of Fame coach, John Starks, who later played for the Jazz later on, in 1994, in the famous O.J. Simpson final game where he's chased down that on the highway with Al Cowan, and it was playing the Rockets, Starks goes 2-for-18 in game 6, including 0-for-11. Pat Riley says his all time out loud, and also in his books, that I should have took him out because in the big picture, it affected the whole franchise.
0: Sure.
2: Versus giving one player what? A free reign.
0: So give me a couple of guys, if you're willing to name names, who you could say they had the right mentality to say, hey, not right now. And they were going to react to that properly. And maybe the other end of that, where you had to be careful, because if you say, I'm not drawing up this final play for you, you're cold, or I don't want you shooting right now, you're cold, or whatever, it was going to become a problem for that person. Because the spectrum is all over the place, right?
2: Very much.
0: There's a bunch of guys, hitters in baseball, pitchers in baseball, shooters in basketball, kickers. I mean, quarterbacks, right? How many times have we seen a guy where he just gets the yips for a game or whatever, and he can't place the ball where he needs to place it? There's Utah fans that'll tell you a couple years ago, Cam Rising comes back after so long away, Arizona State injures his ankle on the second down of the game, and the coaching staff were like, we're going to ride or die with him, even though it was clear he couldn't keep going. It was clear he couldn't throw the football, right? He's the kind of guy that if you pull him out and say, we're pulling you out because you're hurt, not because we don't trust you, I think he would have been okay. That felt like the wrong decision. It goes all over the place, all up and down that spectrum.
2: Very much. Anthony, so went also in basketball, Scottie Pippen, Hall of Famer.
0: Sure.
2: All right, Michael Jordan is playing baseball. So during the playoffs, there's the big pitch now in the playoffs. Phil Jackson, again, the most winningest coach in the NBA as far as titles, is 11 championships. He doesn't diagram a play for Scottie Pippen in a playoff game in the last few seconds. Scottie Pippen sulks. He sulks about it. The play goes to Tony Kukoc, who makes the winning jump shot. Makes the jump shot to win the playoff game for the Bulls without Michael Jordan. Now, Michael was there. It's cut and dry. He's getting the ball, hopefully in space. All right. But now it's Jordan's in baseball. So Pippen thinks the ball should go to him. But Phil Jackson makes a decision to go to Kukoc. As far as a set play, he delivered. Scottie Pippen didn't refuse to go in the game.
0: That's crazy.
2: Crazy. It happens. It happened because you're dealing with what? Players, human behavior. At that moment,
0: sure.
2: I'm sure they regret it weeks, months, decades later. They regret it. What was I thinking? I was being Phil LeBlancson. All right? But at that moment, think about only one thing, themselves.
0: And to circle it back to the original conversation, that is all something that a head coach has to deal with.
2: Correct. Right? Personalities.
0: Because, you know, your position coach, your shooting coach, your whatever coach, your bench guy, at the end of the day, they're not going to be able to grab up Scottie Pippen and say, hey, knock this off, or we're going to deal with you a certain way. Only the head coach can handle that.
2: Very much. And so it's different it's different being a head coach in the NBA. I was talking about the late, great Jerry Sloan. He had this unbelievable fear that in the fourth quarter, we're not going to score a point. Really? I say them all the time. Really? We're going to score the next possession. And this is Jerry saying to me thousands of times, we can't score in the fourth quarter. Really? Give the ball to Malone. I'm sure we can score. I'm positive of that. All right? Give the ball to Boozer. I'm sure we can score. Meaning calls Boozer. So these are all things that every head coach has certain fears in a positive way, or anxiety. Yeah, anxiety is a good thing. Bill Russell, the world's greatest winner, used to throw up every playoff game before a playoff game. You throw up. It's documented all the time. When it happened, the team was so happy knowing that Bill Russell was ready to play in a playoff game. By the one, he won 11 championships. So it happens.
0: One of the best players I grew up with. Love you, Kevin Freestone. Shout out to the whole Freestone family.
2: This is football now.
0: Football.
2: Okay, great.
0: He would throw up in the huddle, Gordy.
2: There you go. Okay.
0: Not because he was overexerting or whatever, but the nerves of the competition, he would throw up right there in the huddle. I'd be dripping out of his face mask.
2: And he played well after that.
0: Oh, he was great.
2: There you go.
0: He was the best player on the team.
2: Okay.
0: And then, you know, he'd go up, get down in the stance.
2: Yeah.
0: The opposing team would be looking at him. He'd be throwing up. He'd be finishing dry heaving right before the snap.
2: Yeah.
0: Oh, my gosh. It's so funny how people's minds and bodies work together.
2: Very much. And so as a head coach in charge of so many different personalities, that's what makes it so unique. And the circumstances of what happens, again, on the team bus, on the charter flight, the day before the walk, and during the walkthrough, the day of the game, the day before practice sessions, who's injured, who's could play through an injury, who's not going to play. There's so many different dynamics, and that's why it's so important to be on top of that, and you have to delegate authority at that moment. You cannot be the heavy all the time, or you can't be the good guy even some of the time when you're a head coach, but you could be a world-class listener. Most great head coaches at every level, I call them the world-class listeners. They listen to the assistant coaches, the people on staff. They listen to the veteran players on their team, and they listen to the young people of what they're going through, and then they make a decision. So the question with Morgan Scully, is he a world-class listener? What do you think, Sean?
0: I think he is.
2: Great. Okay.
0: I think one of the great things about Morgan Scully is his communication, his ability to communicate with every style of communication, right? He's got the gregariousness and energy to meet even like the most extroverted person on their level, but he's introspective, thoughtful, spiritual enough that he can really dig in with the introverted person who doesn't want to have that conversation. I think his communication style and skill is going to be one of the things that when the book is written someday about Morgan Scully, that's what people talk about.
2: And so that's uniqueness of it. And that's his personality. And usually speaking, the team takes the personality of the head coach. Just generally speaking, all right, with the exception outlier truly being an exception. So in Jazz basketball, trust me when I say this, the Utah Jazz in yesteryear took the personality of their head coach.
0: Sure.
2: I am absolutely positive of that. Positive.
0: So what does that look like now? Because Will Hardy's personality for these last several years has unfortunately been muted. Because he is, like every head coach in the NBA, a hardcore competitor. Obviously, we've seen the little viral clips. He can be pretty fiery, right? He has not been allowed, because of the machinations behind the scenes, to be the competitor he wants to be the winner he wants to be. So what does that look like now that the chips are all on the table, now that you take the governor off and you say, all right, go do your thing? How much will we see Will Hardy and the personality of the coach and the team as a reflection of him change now that he can go out and win?
2: It will change tremendously. The answer is be front and center. And from that very first day of the meeting, the opening meeting of this is what the rules are, this is what we're going to do accomplish, especially on defense. Again, as the Jazz go forward, the Jazz have talent, is that they have to get better tremendously defensively. And it starts both, again, any sport, on ball, off ball. It affects everything you do. So the ability to guard on ball and the ability to play help-to-helper defense. And Will Hardy and his coaching staff, which are really talented people, they're going to change the look of the Jazz as far as playing defense and competing on both sides, especially on when it's a gritty game. But sometimes, Sean, things don't go correctly offensively. Your team is struggling. They can't make a layup. They miss four straight foul shots. But your defense keeps you in the game until what? There's an awakening of your offensive abilities. Suddenly what? You get three straight stops in a game. Instead of being down eight, you're only down two because you guarded them. And now your offense now, there's a reappearance of it, led by what? By a dribble drive to the basket, kick it out for that rhythm corner three. And that's how teams win. Sean, most road games, and especially road playoff games, the games are ugly. And I call it ugly is beautiful. Because you won a playoff. So when's the last time in an NFL playoff game when the team couldn't score, but they won, and what? They advance on. We couldn't score, but our defense, what? And special teams, they kept us, what? In the game. I mean, a punter won the game for us, hypothetically.
0: That's kind of what playoff football becomes.
2: Absolutely.
0: What playoff basketball becomes.
2: Very much. It's gritty. It's a science. There's nothing regular about playoff in the NFL or the NBA. Nothing regular. It's always gritty.
0: We talked about this a little bit yesterday after we had you on. Tony Jones joined us, and he's obviously in Philadelphia now. He's covering the 76ers, that team that LeBron chose to be on. And I asked him, because I'm asking everybody, about Joel Embiid and about the health questions around Joel Embiid. And his response was, look, as long as you can keep Joel Embiid healthy for the playoffs, when you actually need that inside presence, when you actually need the defensive presence, the shot blocking, the inside scoring, they could probably make the playoffs without him at all during the regular season. But if he's ready to go in shape and healthy when you get to the playoffs, now we're talking. And I was like, first of all, what a luxurious position for the Philadelphia 76ers to be in, where you might not need one of your four best players for a regular season run, but it's more pointedly about how the style of basketball in the playoffs changes. And we saw that with the Spurs last year. We saw that with the Knicks last year. We saw the way that Oklahoma City thrived 2 years ago and even into this year's playoffs with that stylistic shift, being able to accommodate it, being able to take it and win that kind of basketball without it having to be pretty.
2: Yeah, very much. And so usually in most playoff games, in every sport, the game slows down. That it's more of a half court, or in football, a ball control offense. So defense absolutely rules. And that's when you need somebody to score a point. We call it chaos scoring, where can Joel Embiid, which he can score in chaos, and so can LeBron James score in chaos, where the defense is so good and legally physical that they can drive through it. And Joel Embiid, let's not forget, he averaged 27 points a game in his career in the playoffs when he's healthy. And that makes it so unique right now. Last year, Joel Embiid, unfortunately, he only played six consecutive games in a regular season before either sitting down injury or they sat him down to, quote, rest him as far as his legs and stuff. But playoff basketball is different. There's no rest involved. You got to be able to perform. And that's the factor. And the Sixers, they feel that they can go after the Knickerbockers and the upstart Detroit Pistons, and they think also they can hold off the Cavaliers to get a quantum leap as far as getting to the NBA Finals for the first time since 2001, which would be then 26 years in 2027. And the last time they won a championship was 1983 with Dr. J and that crew and Bobby Jones and Andrew Toney and all those guys.
0: 83, a great year for the world.
2: That's the year you were born.
0: Correct.
2: Yes, really. Sean is a very young cat. He's young.
0: That's
2: and
0: right.
2: James Peterson is another young cat. He's even younger than Sean.
0: James even
2: and
0: younger.
2: Then there's me. I am truly not young, to say the least. I'm an oldster.
0: Well, but young at heart, Gordy.
2: Yeah, I am. No, thanks. I appreciate that. I try to be. I attempt to be.
0: So I want to circle back to something we were talking about early in this segment where, Will Hardy's style is going to change a little bit now that he's allowed to win. The communication that you have to master over an entire roster as a head coach and managing the personalities of all right, who's going to be able to handle the criticism? Who's going to be able to handle not being told not to shoot? Who's going to be able to handle, hey, we're going to draw this play up for you when we're down two and we need a three-pointer with 1.8 seconds left. How important is it to establish who those guys are for Will Hardy on this roster? Because, look, we all love what Keontae George has done. I don't know that anyone's ready to say, game on the line, give the ball to Keontae George, and you're going to be okay. Same with Ace Bailey. Lauri Markkanen, I guess, maybe. But the players are going to have to know who that guy is. The coaches are going to have to know who that guy is. We get to find out at some point during the season who that guy is, or maybe more pointedly, who that guy is not. How does that process work?
2: Okay, it works in practice where they call it the time and score game, where the exact scenario you described, where you did a three-point shot, 1.8 seconds. Here's the situation we're going to run as far as the play formation. The defense will not cooperate. And again, you have to be able to score a basket out of, I mentioned before, chaos, but also we call it out of nothing. And so Lauri Markkanen, who's such a great foul shooter also. So I would assume that right now, and a lot of times defenses, they switch. So Lauri Markkanen at 7 foot, if for some reason the defense did try to exchange and go against him, he can shoot over the top. So as we speak right now, probably it's going to be Lauri Markkanen 1, Jaren Jackson 2, again, because they, as a big guy, if they do play switch defense, he can shoot over the top of them. And then 3, it's going to be Keontae George, and 4, Darren Peterson. Because Peterson has the ability as a young fella to create his own shot off the dribble. And once he elevates, he can get up in the air. And he's also a good foul shooter, 84%. And so those are probably the guys that have it. Then off the bench, let's not forget, Bryce Sensabaugh, Sean, is a guy that he can shoot. And Sensabaugh's in a game, you love to have him with the ball in his hands on a short clock because he has supreme confidence. And I'm sure that the coaching staff has it in him. And I like Sensabaugh, who's vastly underrated. And so they have some different options. But I'm going to go one step further. The Jazz have to get to that point. They've got to play defense and have defensive playmakers. And, Sean, we haven't talked about this in a while since a few weeks ago, but the Jazz made a very smart, simple contract with Josh Okogie. Josh Okogie is a guy that plays really superior defense on perimeter, that had a career year last year from three-point range, shooting 38.7% from threes, but he can play, he can guard. So Josh Okogie off the bench is going to help the Jazz as far as trying to slow down the other team's wing scorers, as far as either not a starter, but when, as a second unit guy. If he does play against the starters in the beginning of the third quarter or the fourth quarter, he's going to try to make them, I call it a trouble defensive player, where he's going to go after them and make them shoot, make them feel uncomfortable. And so it's going to help the Jazz as far as doing that. Also, they added a guy named Mo Bamba, who was on the team last year, and he'll give them a shot-blocking presence again off the bench. So the two guys that Jazz added, not as far as draft-wise, but they're both defensive-minded, and that is good. So that tells me that the Jazz recognize some of their shortcomings, and they're going to try to accelerate it as far as getting better defensively. And it sounds so simple, but it gets hard. Sean, every NBA practice, that's been element of what we call it hurt feelings. Because without hurt feelings in practice, you get mixed results in the game. The criteria is this: don't make hurt feelings into hard feelings where you can't go back to the player. So, Sean, I'm sure that your best coaches that tutored you, sometimes you didn't like them. Sometimes you didn't like them.
0: Yeah, I think
2: that's good. Perfectly normal.
0: It's kind of like a parent. You shouldn't always be popular with the children.
2: Oh, very not at all. You agree with that? I agree.
0: Sometimes they got to be mad at you.
2: Yeah, man. I know the feeling very much, and that's reason why. Is that, again, hurt feelings is good in every practice, but just don't make the hurt feelings into what? Hard feelings, where the player doesn't want to talk with you, and likewise, you towards the player. So it's that fine line. It's your body language. It's your voice diction, how you raise your voice at a certain thing or the words you use. And it's all part of coaching ability to get players to, usually, Sean, overperform. A lot of times, players don't know their own ceiling. They think they have a ceiling, but it's way beyond that. And your job as a coach in the NBA or the NFL or Division I football, your job is to bring the best out of the players individually, but also as a collective group. And that's the goal of every successful team and coach.
0: That's Gordy Chiesa. We've got him for the whole first hour here. This is his final hit of the offseason. And then once NBA season rolls back around, we'll have Gordy on a regular basis because we love picking his brain. All right. We know this. You and I, a normal person, even a really, really well-off person, you can't afford to buy into the primary NBA product. What about, though, a G League team, or what about something like an NBA Europe team? The price point on that is starting to be established, and we're going to talk about it with Gordy next, because holy cow. 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
14: 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In the NFL, Philadelphia Eagles linebacker Nolan Smith apologized to the organization for his recent speeding and reckless driving arrest in his first public comments since the incident. And in baseball, the Cubs host the Dodgers tonight. 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

0: 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We've got sound there available also on the ESPN 700 app, courtesy of Cenexel JBR, Beer Bar, Citroen Cooperman, your Utah Toyota dealers. Love bringing you all the great Utah coverage as your home of the Utes. Sooner than later, we're going to get our Dishing with Dev segments rolling again. We'll get Eric Weddle back on regularly. Jeff Schwartz is going to be joining us every week. It's going to be a lot of fun. We got Gordy Chiesa here in studio with us today as his final hit before we head into the NBA official offseason, which is not as long as these players and coaches and personnel guys need it to be, but that's the way things go. Before the break, I teased the price point being set on these hypothetical, totally hypothetical so far, NBA Europe, NBA global expansion franchises. The first, the most appealing of these, right, are your big cities, NBA London, NBA Paris, NBA Rome, NBA Berlin, like these big, big cities, right? The NBA London one was considered kind of the crown jewel. And remember, this is not an NBA franchise. This is not like we've talked about with the NFL where maybe Shad Khan will take the Jaguars over to play in London. This is a AAA team, effectively. Is that the right way to characterize this, Gordy?
1: Yeah, very much, yeah.
0: Okay.
1: Absolutely.
0: So I'm asking all of you out there, hey, how much would it cost me to buy a AAA team? Not a Major League Baseball team, not an NBA team. How much would it cost me to get into this, even if it was in London? Well, so far, what has come in is a $1 billion offer from Nikesh Arora, who's a Silicon Valley tech CEO who's diversifying his portfolio. He already bought a cricket 49% of a cricket team in London. He's of South Asian descent. He has London roots. He's a guy who wants to build up the sporting infrastructure in London, the American sporting infrastructure in London. At $1 billion is what he is willing to pay to be the owner of the NBA London franchise, should it come to pass, which is still a question.
1: Yeah, very much also. And that's $1 billion just to buy the team. It's not salaries and it's not the personnel people and all the marketing apparatus that you need to grow the business there. Just the privilege to acquire the asset of a team. Now, the problem that Sean is alluding to, a thing called FIBA. FIBA has their own teams in Europe, and it's flourishing. And the question is, can the NBA go into Europe and have their own league with conjunction with FIBA, with their teams, or do the teams merge with the... And as always, the biggest sticking point is the media rights, the broadcasting of it, who gets the percentage of it. And then from the NBA point of view, the players' union. You mean to tell me we're going to have our clients go over to Europe and not be compensated even more than playing in the States? And there's so many things to work out, but they're trying to at least start of either a single person buying a team or a group of people buying a team for the NBA in, quote, Europe. We'll find out, Sean, in the next 2 or 3 years if it plays out or not.
0: More than 120 prospective investors submitted what they call declarations of interest in the first round when the NBA was kind of like, you know, putting out feelers here. The proposal is 16 teams, 12 would be licensed by the NBA, and then they would do 4 on the European model of promotion, relegation.
1: Right.
0: You could earn your way
1: up or
0: into
1: down.
0: NBA Europe.
1: Yeah, up or down based on your record the year before. So it's an incentive right now. Let's put it in context also. With the possible expansion by the NBA of Las Vegas and Seattle, when it does happen, for the privilege for those ownership groups, whoever they are, they're still bidding on it. They're still, I'm sure, bidding on it. It's going to cost roughly $1 billion for the expansion fee, and it will cost for operation budget roughly between $7 and $9 billion to get the whole operation up. So we're talking basically roughly $8 to $10 billion, Sean, for an expansion team to be in operation. So I know there's a lot of billionaires, usually in Northern California, with a venture capitalist, but it's a whole bunch of money.
0: It's a lot of dough.
1: A lot of money. And that just shows you the power of sports. And again, it's all driven by media rights. Everything is based on broadcasting partners. And that's the catchword, the partners, of what they're willing to pay for live programming. And now it's obviously the streaming services. Everybody's involved. They're trying especially. And as great as the NBA is, as far as viewing it, the NBA is really second fiddle to the NFL. Because the NFL is absolutely incredible rules as far as television. And Sean, what is Tony Romo thinking, Sean? Tony Romo, what is he thinking?
0: It's an unfortunate situation, right?
1: I know. What's he thinking? I know. So CBS will make a tough decision about his future. I'm sure it'll show between now and the first game, which is roughly 6 weeks from now.
0: The plan for now is that J.J. Watt is going to take his spot on those broadcasts for now.
1: For now.
0: So we'll see. If you want to buy into NBA Paris, NBA Milan, NBA London,
1: Madrid.
0: Madrid, flip the couch over. And see if you can find $1 billion or so in the cushions.
1: And speaking of couch right now, Sean, also, the couch, though, next week's going to be in Springfield, Massachusetts, which is the home of the basketball, the birthplace.
0: The Basketball Hall of Fame.
1: Yeah. So here's the 2026 Naismith Hall of Fame inductees. I'm just going to give you some of them. And it's next Friday, August 14th, and Saturday, August 15th. Amari Stoudemire is being inducted, 6-time All-Star. And the presenter is going to be Grant Hill and Steve Nash.
0: Oh, nice.
1: And the presenter is somebody already in the NBA that's in the Hall of Fame. So two former teammates are going to present him. Next guy, Mike D'Antoni, 2-time NBA Coach of the Year. He is going to be presented by Steve Nash and Bob McAdoo. Doc Rivers, longtime NBA coach, and the 6th winning coach of all time with 1,195 victories. He's going to be presented by Kevin Garnett and Paul Pierce. Mark Few, the longtime great head coach of the Gonzaga Bulldogs. He's going to be presented by John Calipari and John Stockton.
0: Oh, wow.
1: Yeah, interesting. And then this is my favorite. Sean, who said that I don't like referees? Who said that over the years? That Gordy Chiesa and Jerry Sloan and Phil Johnson, all the Jazz coaches, didn't like referees. Well, here we go. We love this guy. Sean, before I say his name, this guy was fearless in playoff games where he didn't call any cheap fouls in a playoff game, because in playoff games, you call a foul on every possession of every down the floor. I'm talking about Joey Crawford. Legendary referee for 39 years. He was involved in so many Jazz playoff games. He's being presented by Danny Crawford, no relation, and by Rod Thorne. And then the last one is Candace Parker, who is a 2-time WNBA All-Star MVP, who's now a NBC Peacock analyst. Does a great job. She's been presented by Allen Iverson. He's presenting Candace and Cheryl Miller, who's Reggie Miller's older sister. And Reggie always talks about it all the time. When he was growing up, his sister used to elbow him in the face all the time at pickup games. He said he got tough based on his sister. So that's going to be that some of the people inducted. What about in Jazz yesteryear? There's 5 Jazz people that are in the NBA, they're in the Hall of Fame, meaning Naismith. They are Pete Maravich, inducted in 1987, John Stockton in 2009, Jerry Sloan in 2009, Adrian Dantley in 2008, and Karl Malone in 2010, and Frank Layden, the former great Jazz president, general manager, and head coach, and really the prime driver of Utah Jazz basketball. Frank Layden was inducted in the Hall of Fame in 2015 as a contributor. So shout out and kudos to people inducted, and also just in yesteryear, all these people that we're grateful that these people touch Utah Jazz basketball.
0: Time to get some more in the Hall of Fame. Let's go. This young crop of fellas. Darren Peterson. Lowry Markkanen.
1: They have enough, again.
0: Ace Bailey.
1: They have enough talent, again. So the question to Sean is always is, you have talent, which is commendable, and now the question is, can you help a team win and do great things in playoffs? Because your legacy is based on playoff sports.
0: Is it harder now to get into the Hall of Fame or easier? Because you're compared to everyone who's already in the Hall of Fame now. Back in the day, though, you didn't have to have some of the gaudy points totals and things like that. So what would you say? Is it harder to get in now or is it easier to get in now than, let's say, 30 years ago?
1: Harder.
0: Okay.
1: But in baseball, is the ultimate hard to get in. Baseball, a guy is incredible, these numbers, and they only pick the three or four guys a year. It's the most amazing. I feel bad for the baseball players.
0: You could be a multiple-time league MVP, Dale Murphy, and not get into the Baseball Hall of Fame. You know how dumb that is?
1: Correct.
0: That is so stupid.
1: You got it. And the reason why, because baseball writers, they're so old school, and again, in a bad way, that they nitpick if a guy didn't talk to them in the locker room for 3 years, and they won't vote for him 40 years later. They still have a grudge, which is absolutely juvenile and adolescence, and get rid of these guys then, meaning what, the writers.
0: It's wild when you look at the Pro Football Hall of Fame, too. The standard, how much the standard has shifted and changed over the years, right? There's quarterbacks. I mean, Joe Namath is the most famous one. Joe Namath threw more interceptions than touchdowns, and he's in the Hall of Fame. Like, you can't even sniff a franchise ring of honor for those kind of numbers anymore. But
1: Sean,
0: I think he belongs in there because you can't tell the story of the NFL without Joe Namath either. So. What is the criteria for getting into a Hall of Fame? For me, it's can you go year by year and tell the story of the league without mentioning that guy's name?

0: 70s where there was too many, let's say, unsavory characters. Look it up, Sean.
1: The bookies and such?
0: Yeah, now other type hooligans.
1: All right. 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ESPN 700 app has the sound as well. We'll play some of it for you on the show later. We've got Jerem Jordan joining us in about 15 minutes. We've got Gordy for about 15 more minutes. He's got his list. We're going to close out the hour. It's the Sean O'Connell Show on ESPN 700, 92.1 FM.
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0: 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We're going to have them do injury reports, sponsor our injury reports here on the Sean O'Connell Show all through the football season and the basketball season. So put that number in your phone right now, 801-355-5550. 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All right, Gordy Chiesa. You teased me and James. You said, I got a great list for you guys today.
1: Very much. So this list today is summertime movies.
0: All right.
1: So this is a selective top 10 basketball movies. And later on, I'm going to ask Sean and James about what are their favorite all-time sports movies.
0: All right. Okay.
1: This is basketball. Number 10, Space Jam. Michael Jordan playing himself. You remember,
0: awesome.
1: You remember the theme song, I Believe I Can Fly?
0: Yes.
1: Absolutely.
0: It was a great song by the now disgraced R. Kelly, but great song.
1: Very much. Number 9. Hoop Dreams, William Gates and author A.G., about two kids from Chicago that travel 90 minutes to commute every day to go to a Catholic high school to try to get a better life for themselves and play college basketball.
0: This is before 30 for 30. This is before Untold. This is before all of those, like, series of documentaries. It was like one of the first really high quality examinations of that behind the scenes sort of gritty look at what it takes to succeed. Love Hoop Dreams.
1: That was 1994. All right, number 8, The Fish That Saved Pittsburgh, a comedy in 1979, starring Julius Erving and Jonathan Winters. And it was about comedy, about Dr. J and John, a comedian, and they're all the different things, the hijinks they did as far as doing it. Next one, 7, Forget Paris. 1995, romantic comedy about a life of an NBA referee starring Billy Crystal, and his love interest was Deborah Winger. Number 6, in my estimation, Glory Road, 2006, starring Josh Lucas playing head coach Don Haskins, true story drama about the 1966 Texas Western NCAA championships, which is now Texas El Paso. That was the situation where that 5 African-American players started for the first time ever in an NCAA game, and they were the ones that really, truly were the first ones ever to do that, and it really changed the society as far as looking at about different lenses about college basketball. Number 5 all-time, Coach Carter. 2005, starring Samuel L. Jackson, a true story about a high school coach in Richmond, California. Number 4, Hoosiers, 1986 drama, starring the late, great Gene Hackman and also Dennis Hopper, about a high school coach in Hickory, Indiana, about winning the state championship. Number 3, all-time, He Got Game. Drama, 1998. Denzel Washington with Ray Allen and Denzel playing Ray's father, Jake Shuttleworth, and Ray starring as Jesus Shuttleworth. Number two all time, 1994, Blue Chips, starring Nick Nolte, also young Shaquille O'Neal and Penny Hardaway, about high school recruiting. And Sean, my number one basketball movie of all time, it's a comedy, White Man Can't Jump.
0: That's a great movie.
1: By Wesley Snipes and Woody Harrelson. The love interest was Tyra Farrell and Rosie Perez, where both Wesley and Woody Harrelson, they were two basketball hustlers trash-talking, trying to pick up games to make money. Thus, that's my list of today of the 10, in my opinion, greatest ever basketball movies. But Sean, I have a question for you and James. Tell me some of your greatest sports movies of all time.
0: Okay. Friday Night Lights, amazing. Rudy, amazing. Even though all of those articles have come out and told you that it's not accurate at all and that Rudy was actually kind of a whatever. Still a very inspiring and incredible movie. Any Given Sunday, awesome movie.
1: Okay.
0: The Program. Did you guys ever watch The Program? But basically a fictional Florida State University. Got to watch it. Really, really excellent. Because I'm in the combat sports world, Cinderella Man, awesome.
1: Absolutely.
0: All the Rockies, awesome. Warrior, the one with Tom Hardy, the brothers that are reunited through an MMA tournament. Actually, really, really good. It's the only MMA movie that's been well done. They've tried a few of them.
2: You didn't like Never Back Down?
0: Never Back Down. Shout out to Never Back Down for going straight to Redbox with all of its sequels.
1: Redbox, I love it.
0: But no, those are a couple examples for me.
1: Sean, what about Raging Bull?
0: Raging Bull, so good.
1: Robert De Niro, 1980.
0: Field of Dreams. Love me some Field of Dreams. I have played baseball in Dyersville, Iowa on the Field of Dreams before it became like a big sports complex.
2: How's bragging camp going?
0: Yeah.
2: That's awesome.
0: I was probably 7 years old. My parents are both from Iowa, sure. So.
1: How about The Natural?
0: The Natural, so good.
2: Love The Natural. For the Love of the Game. Also, good Kevin Costner movie.
0: All right.
2: I wrote down a bunch here. As a kid, I loved the Mighty Ducks movies.
1: Sure.
2: And
0: also
2: Karate
0: great.
2: Kid, Air Bud. Those are all kid-centric. Kid-centric, but they don't belong on these lists. But as far as kids' movies, sports movies go, amazing. Also Space Jam that you mentioned, Gordy. Remember the Titans.
0: Remember the Titans very is much. So, so good.
2: I love that you mentioned Cinderella Man. Next to Rocky, I think the best boxing movie that's ever been made. How about Air Up There? Kevin Bacon? Basketball movie?
1: Yes.
2: About
1: sure. yeah.
2: recruiting the huge African guy to play at his small college.
1: Absolutely.
2: And he learns about tribal customs and they have to win a game. Basically, he has to play a game to let them take him to the United States.
1: Right.
2: A great, great movie.
0: What was the recent one, the Netflix movie, Adam Sandler was...
1: About like, recruiting, about...
0: about he was a, oh, yeah. a scout. European scout.
2: I still haven't watched that
0: it's
2: one.
0: It's actually really good.
2: But former jazz man Juancho Hernan Gomez is in that, right?
1: Correct.
0: It did a great job.
2: Yeah.
1: One Ford more category.
2: Ford versus Ferrari.
1: Yes.
2: Also the newer ones.
1: I like it.
0: The racing
2: Incredible.
0: Movies, Days of Thunder, they're doing a sequel, by the way. Days of Thunder is awesome. The racing ones, you can get some really great racing movies. I like racing movies more than I like watching racing.
2: Yes, I feel the same way about horse racing. Good. There's been some great horse racing movies. Don't really care to watch horse racing.
1: All right, James and Sean, what about, quickly, about your iconic movies of all time? Like, no criteria, but iconic.
0: Braveheart is the best movie in the history of the planet.
1: Okay.
0: Number one. And then there's a pretty significant gap for me. Man on Fire is my second favorite movie, starring Denzel Washington.
1: Okay.
0: Love that movie. Shout out to the late, great Scott, the director, Ridley Scott's brother, directed that movie. He also directed Days of Thunder, if I'm not mistaken.
2: Okay.
0: Love Me, Forrest Gump.
1: Okay.
0: Gladiator. The Lion King.
2: The Lion King.
0: Top five.
1: All right.
2: Totally different category than the rest you're talking about. That's amazing.
0: Gordy said no category.
1: No category. Right.
2: I have one other tongue-in-cheek sports movie, Knight's Tale.
0: No. It's the jousting movie.
1: All right, Sean, here's my movies so funny, iconic.
0: Man. Okay. Gordy's list of iconic movies.
1: Five, The Dark Knight.
0: Awesome movie.
1: Right.
0: Yep. We love us some Christopher Nolan.
1: Right. Another great director.
2: Heath Ledger movie.
1: All right. Very 2023.
2: That was really good.
1: Pulp Fiction, 1994.
0: Okay.
1: Saving Private Ryan, 1998. So and number one, The Godfather, 1972. It's the last category. Because, Sean, I know, Sean, you're romantic at heart, you and James.
0: Yeah.
1: What is your favorite romantic comedy?
0: Love Actually.
1: Okay.
0: You guys know Love Actually,
1: yeah,
0: the Christmas movie?
1: Yeah.
0: I watch that movie every single year. Love it. It's a great holiday movie and a great romantic comedy. Also, The Holiday very good.
2: I knew that was coming, too, once you said great holiday movie, which I agree with you. On The Holiday, I'm not as big a fan of Love Actually.
0: Oh, I love.
1: How about you, James?
2: Rom-com.
1: Yeah,
2: rom-com. Recent one, The Other Woman, is hilarious.
0: Haven't seen it.
2: You should.
1: Okay.
2: It's
0: all right.
2: One of the hardest I've laughed in theater at a rom-com.
0: Okay. What about you?
1: I'm going to go old school. 1993 with Meg Ryan and Tom Hanks.
0: Sleepless in Seattle?
1: Yeah, correct.
0: It's a great movie.
2: Got Mail. Which one?
1: Yeah.
0: They were both in.
1: They're both great.
0: Both in both.
1: So this is our last show,
2: dates.
1: Sean and I, of the year. And I wanted to, this summertime, and I wanted to bring out the movies. And there's no right or wrong, but it's really, movies are such an important factor in our society. And Sean, I'm so glad that you love romantic comedies.
0: I do. I actually love romantic comedies.
2: Yeah, we're both in the Pitch Perfect too, which is kind of a rom-com. Hitch is also a good rom-com.
0: Yes.
2: Gordy, just a movie recommendation for you if you haven't seen it yet. I recently saw it. I'm late. I got a baby at home, so late getting to the theaters now. The Odyssey, saw it. It's incredible.
1: Very much.
2: If you haven't seen it yet,
1: I will this weekend with Chris Nolan, director.
0: Yeah. Gordy's going to go see The Odyssey this weekend. I still got to find a time. I got to go see it. I've been looking forward to the release, and now it's old news. I'm going to get spoilers. No spoilers for The Odyssey, okay? I don't want to know.
2: Don't tell OC anything about the story, The Odyssey.
0: I want no plot points revealed on the thousand-year-old story that we've all seen adapted many times, okay? Gordy, love you, man. Thanks for being here.
1: Thanks, Sean. Peace out.
0: That's Gordy Chiesa, brought to you by our friends over at Aladdin Industries, your Utah Velux Skylights dealer. 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
3: 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The comeback against Kansas State on senior night, blowout wins over Arizona State and Cincinnati, the season opener against UCLA, and Morgan Scally's first win, a blowout win over Nebraska in the Vegas Bowl. 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

0: Welcome back to the Sean O'Connell Show on ESPN 700, 92.1 FM. We're going to touch base with Jerem Jordan for a little red and blue as BYU starts their football camp tomorrow. Most teams are starting camp tomorrow. If you play on Saturday of opening weekend, Wednesday is kind of the first day that you're allowed. Remember, because there's allotted practices. You only get to have this many hours with your team per week. You only get to have this many practices before the start of the season. That's what they do to keep it all as fair as possible. So Utah State in action tomorrow, Utah already in action, BYU in action tomorrow as well. 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Right now, they've actually got a promotion going on with Ford where you can win a pair of tickets to the 2026 World Series. You could even win a 2026 F-150 Lariat truck with Power Boost in the hybrid engine. They've got great deals going on, but spiffing it up even with a chance to win tickets to the World Series. Right now, 0% APR for 36 months, $1,000 toward your down payment, and a two-year premium maintenance plan for the summer sales event at Murdoch Ford Santa Quinn. Tell them OC sent you when you head down to 985 West Summit Ridge Parkway in Santa Quinn. Of course, if you're going down there, you'll be driving through enemy territory, and that's where Jerem Jordan makes his home. Jerem Jordan, welcome to the show. How are you?
1: Listen, the Mariners have won back-to-back walk-offs, so maybe they'll be in the World Series. That'd be awesome.
0: You're already spoiled as a Seattle sports fan. You don't need the Mariners to make it worse for the rest of us, okay?
1: Listen, they're the only Major League Baseball franchise that's never been to the World Series. So I know the Seahawks are the reigning champs. No electrical station issues up in Seattle, unlike San Francisco.
0: Okay, brutal.
1: Yes, I would like it if the Mariners made it to the World Series at some point.
0: You didn't have to throw that in there about the electrical substation, but I understand why you did. How's the summer been, Jerem Jordan? How are you? What's the summer been like for you?
1: Summer's been great. Super slow. Super just ready for football. I always gauge around, early September. I go, man, why am I so, I'm happy right now, but why am I so much happier in the fall? It's because football is on 5-6 days a week. So we are just weeks away from that. Fall camp begins tomorrow for Cougar football. I know the Utes are underway. Big 12 media days were a couple weeks ago. Life is good, Sean. We are raring to go. As much as I love the summer, I love the fall more.
0: We were sorely disappointed that we did not get to see you down there at Big 12 Media Days and pick your brain. But I guess it gives us an opportunity to do so right now. BYU is highly thought of, as I think they should be, in the conference this year in the preseason. It was, Texas Tech and BYU. The conference itself doesn't do the poll anymore, but every other publication does. And people think that this BYU team, with all of the player personnel that they're bringing back and with almost complete consistency in the coaching staff, should be as good or better than they were last year. My question for you, Jerem, is, it was really one team that stood in BYU's way last year. They just couldn't get over the Texas Tech hump. Do we have a reason to believe that this year they can?
1: And there's a chance that they don't even match up with them, right? Depending on how it goes with Texas Tech and BYU in the Big 12 title game. But the real thing for BYU is, can they do it again? They've done it 2 years in a row. 23-4 is excellent over 2 years, especially in a power league where BYU's only been in 3 years. That's the question, right? In the biggest games, is BYU going to win or just compete at a level where they'll be considered later? Like, that Notre Dame game is a godsend on the schedule. And if BYU, I think, has a great regular season, and if they win that, they're in prime position to be very interesting at the end of the year for an outlier conversation, unlike last year, where they probably should have been, but were not. But if BYU competes better, yeah. I think the slap in the face that was those two games for BYU, and the fact that they had some injuries in those games, if they can be healthy, if they can compete better and or obviously win, they give themselves an opportunity because they've been winning. They're on the map. They're noticed. But, yes, you have to show up in the biggest games. You've always been very good. Can they be great? And as you mentioned, Sean, expectations are high. There are a lot of seasons in BYU history where there were expectations and they weren't met. BYU's pretty good at being like, tell us what we can't do, and then they achieve it. I guess what they can't do quite yet is get to the playoff, and that's kind of the next step for BYU.
0: I think a great fear for the rest of the Big 12 should be, whether it is or not, should be Bear Bachmeyer making a significant leap between his first year as a starter, as a freshman, and sophomore year. When you talk to coaches, when you talk to players who've done it at a high level, a lot of them will say that that second year is where you really make the most growth, that you're now comfortable. It's your job. You're not looking over your shoulder. And I don't think he was much last year either, but Bear Bachmeyer was a revelation for BYU as a true freshman last year. And he's had now an entire offseason to prepare at the school he was at. He showed up late last year, right? And, of course, it's his job. He's working very closely with a guy who is very underrated, in my opinion, as a quarterback developer, and Aaron Roderick. What kind of forward strides do you expect from Bear Bachmeyer?
1: Yeah, it's interesting because I think if he puts up the same numbers, I think that'd be spectacular. The reason being is that BYU just doesn't have a lot of proven pass catchers in the wide receiver room outside of, say, JoJo Phillips and Tiger Bachmeyer. When you lose Chase Roberts and Parker Kingston's production on the field, that's just a lot of yards, a lot of touchdowns, a lot of experience, right, for those two guys. But you add two really good tight ends after you lose Carson Ryan to the draft and the Browns and Walker Lyons from USC and Roger Saliapaga from Oregon. So it's asking a lot to be like, hey, pass for more yards. But Aaron Roderick said this this summer in an article in the Salt Lake Tribune, Kevin Reynolds said, hey, I want him to throw for, you know, about 30 touchdowns. And it's like, whoa, he had 15 last year. So I could see where they figure that out, and they use the run game effectively, obviously, with L.J. Martin back. And then a healthy Sione Moa, I think, is going to help a ton. Not having him basically the last 10, 11 games of the year made it so Bear had to shoulder a little more, and he did a nice job against Iowa State. L.J. goes out at the beginning of the second quarter. Bear throws for over 300. Bowl game, there's no L.J. Against a ranked Georgia Tech team, Bear throws for over 300 and runs effectively at times. So I think the step forward will be continuing what he's done. I don't need him to do more because he was the first true freshman to throw for 3,000 and rush for 500 ever in college football history. I don't think that stat's very well known. That's a crazy one. He doesn't have to do more. Just keep it going.
0: What about L.J. Martin? He was the offensive player of the year last year in the conference, even though he did get banged up at times. If he's all the way healthy, and it seemed like he was when we talked to him at Big 12 Media Days, he seems optimistic about the outlook. Everyone around the program that I've talked to is optimistic about his outlook. Is that a repeatable or even improvable performance from last year for L.J.?
1: Yeah, I think absolutely both of those. Because BYU feels good about their offensive line. They returned three starters. I think BYU has one of the top five centers in America in Bruce Mitchell. I think Andrew Gentry's kind of a third-day guy in the NFL and a national champ at Michigan that's got a ton of experience. They brought in Pocky Finau from Washington, who primarily played guard, but they love him at tackle. They're excited about him. And so the three-man run game of L.J. Martin, Sione Moa, and Bear Bachmeyer, I think that's pretty much up there with anybody's kind of trio of quarterback and top two running backs in the country. I think they're a nice mix of power and speed, and I'm excited to see that because that's where BYU's offense starts. It's a rush offense with a play action pass game to tight ends and deep threats that will emerge, and L.J. Martin's certainly at the crux of that.
0: Jerem Jordan is our guest here on the Sean O'Connell Show, talking a little outlook for BYU football, red and blue, brought to you by our friends at Murdoch Ford Santa Quinn. The lack of established pass catchers, that's a problem that Utah football fans are very accustomed to going into a year and wondering what that's going to look like. It's not like there isn't talent. It's not like they haven't recruited well. And that is typically a position where young guys or newcomers can come in and integrate relatively seamlessly. So even if there's nobody established, who do you think is, you know, the most likely to emerge and be a primary target for Bear Bachmeyer?
1: I think the two tight ends are going to be used a lot. Like, I really do think Walker Lyons and Roger Saulipaga are going to be guys that are two of the top three or four pass catchers for BYU. I think JoJo Phillips walks in as your wide receiver number one. He's kind of been wide receiver number three for the past year or two, a little banged up last year, but he's shown some really good signs. And then there's kind of a crew of guys that someone's going to emerge from this group. Kyler Casper comes over from Oregon, a 6'6 kid from Arizona that didn't get a ton of run there due to injury. He's looking for an opportunity. Tay Nakua, still Nakua on the roster, always awesome when that's the case. Legend Glasgow of Lehigh High School, they really like him in kind of every situation, the speed, the hands, the route running. Tiger Bachmeier is a guy that's super solid. You know what you're going to get from him. We got to see a brother-to-brother connection in the pass game. We saw that with Gunner and Baylor Romney a couple years ago. Let's see it with the Bachmeier boys. So there's Reggie Frischneck, to Snow College transfer, who 2 years ago led JUCO in yards per catch and touchdowns. So there's a group of guys there, and I think we'll certainly see by committee initially, but I would bank on those two tight ends as being big-time targets for BYU.
0: Defensively, everyone credits Jay Hill for, you know, kind of a resurgence, a renaissance of BYU defense. A big part of the success that they had was not necessarily developing outstanding star talent that gobbled up all the stats, but everyone was good. Everyone helped create the turnovers. Everybody kind of pulled up their chair and ate at that table for BYU's defense. And it's not because they didn't have players capable of being stars. It's just because that's the way things worked out. Now, nobody is perfect. Pass rush needs to improve probably. But what is the expectation for a BYU defense that is now without Jay Hill, who is obviously off to Michigan, but returns all conference level guys at every level? You brought in maybe the best defensive player, best defensive transfer in the whole conference. So how good is this defense going to be?
1: The expectations are high. Normally with year one of a DC, you kind of go, well, give him some time. I don't think Kelly Papinga has really afforded that. One, because Kelly's very experienced himself. He's been a position coach under some of the best defensive minds in the country. Bronco Mendenhall for over a decade. He had a year at Boise State. Obviously, he's been influenced by Kalani Sitake, Jay Hill. And remember, Gary Anderson didn't go to Michigan. He stayed at BYU, which I think was one of the boons of the offseason for Cougar football, is to continue to have Gary Anderson's influence in the defensive room. There, Chad Kay coaching the defensive end. So there's some great experience in that room. So Kelly's ready. I don't think he could be more ready for this moment. And what you said, they've got talent all over the field at each position group. There haven't been very many years where I felt like there's an NFL guy at every position on defense. So I would say Tanuvasa, defensive end, linebacker, you got Glasgow and Uluave. Corner, you got Evan Johnson, perhaps Trey Alexander, and then safety, perhaps the most talented player on BYU's team is Falatau Sotawala, who after this year and next year could be a day one, day two guy in the draft. He had that high of a ceiling to me. So it's exciting. He's got a ton of talent, ton of experience. I think he's ready for this moment, and I think he's going to do a great job. I think he'll keep it going on defense, which has been a big, big deal for BYU's success the last 2 years.
0: When you look at K-pop taking over and having all of those weapons at his disposal, defensive weapons at his disposal, does it look like Jay Hill's defense, or does schematically he stir things up, do things a little bit differently?
1: That's a little bit TBD with kind of what they're going to roll out of practice and ultimately what we see in games, right? Because at practice, typically they're not going to show you the good stuff for the media observation. They'll vanilla it down, as you know. But they have talked about, yeah, it's going to be similar, but there'll be different wrinkles. They are calling some things, some different, different things on defense, natural to do when you switch DC. So most of spring, it was a lot of like, okay, what is this called? We used to call it this. Now it's this. Guys getting used to kind of a couple new guys in the secondary, Lewis Walker, former Ute, and, others getting used to kind of those calls. But there will be kind of Kelly's thumbprint on it, and he's always kind of been let's be aggressive, and Jay Hill is aggressive too. Let's get after the quarterback, let's have some exotic blitzes, the corner blitzes, always exciting, make it confusing for the quarterback. And so I think it's going to be similar but different in terms of, hey, we're going to get after it and let's force some turnovers here.
0: You already mentioned one game on the schedule with that Notre Dame contest. It's not only a big opportunity for BYU, it's like the premier non-conference matchup in the entire conference. It's the best opportunity for the Big 12, sort of by extension, to stake a claim at, you know, being a top league. And when you look at where it sits in the schedule, who it comes before and after, I mean, there's some challenge to this BYU schedule, especially when you drop a Notre Dame onto it. Is this how do you view the scheduling? Because Utah's got as friendly a schedule as you could ask for a first-time head coach. Where's BYU at on that spectrum?
1: Yeah, I think there's some real challenges in the first half of the schedule, like you said. I think week two against Arizona at home is a big game. Last year, that was a lightning-delayed game that went to double OT. BYU's down 10 with 5 minutes to go, and they pulled that one out in double OT. That was a massive, massive win. 9-win Arizona team. If BYU drops that, that's a 10-win Arizona team. That was a good team with no Fafita back. On Fox, middle of the day, Sky Cam, the whole deal. It's going to be a big moment. And then week four for BYU is big. At TCU, I think TCU is going to be improved. They won 18 games last year. It's not like they've been bad. 4 years off of the national championship game run. They hired an OC that's going to run the ball, Gordon Samis from UConn. So they're going to be more balanced, which I think is dangerous because TCU, to me, they just always have a good defense. They've always got athletes. So that's going to be a tough game. So the hope is BYU is, you know, 5-1, 6-0 going to that Notre Dame game. But there's two massive conference games lingering there. Just because BYU's gone 23-4 the last year, it doesn't mean they're just going to run through everybody. You got to show up and win these games where the target's on your back for BYU now with Texas Tech in this league. So I'm excited about it. And then, yeah, there's tough contests. Like at UCF is sneaky the week after Notre Dame. Like what if BYU pulls off a huge win and they have to go across country against an always talented UCF team later in the schedule? Obviously Utah on the road, that's always tough no matter what the situation is. So it's rough, man. I would love a 10-2 regular season for BYU. I know expectations are super high, but you go through that again and you go 10-2. The hope is, you know, 11-1, and that one loss is either in league. You can pull off the Notre Dame win because that's bigger than any single Big 12 game. But that you can get to Arlington and give yourself a chance to get to the college football playoff.
0: Will BYU fans like Morgan Scalley more than they like Kyle Whittingham?
1: I think no question, because Kyle refused to say the letters B, Y, and U consecutively. Now he'll say it, now that he's at Michigan, and the like Michigan sign looks like a down U to BYU fans, which is kind of funny. But I think, yeah, Morgan out of the gate has approached it just differently than Kyle. You know, Kyle made it a certain way, and Morgan's kind of put his imprint on it. So it's been interesting, right? Like post Utah Kyle versus Utah Kyle kind of feels like a different dude. You know, he's talking about Ohio State and Michigan and how I don't think there needs to be hatred there. Like, whoa, what did you just say?
0: Yeah, I got a kick out of that for multiple reasons, because it's like, wait, do you not remember the rivalry you just came from? And also, like, he's usually not tone deaf. Like, he'll be cagey, but he's usually not tone deaf. And that was an incredibly tone deaf statement from Kyle Whittingham. So, whatever.
1: All the Ohio State Michigan fans are like, no, we hate each other. It's okay.
0: You're like, we want the hate. That, like, you do want the hate.
1: We love it. Yeah.
0: The coaches poll, USA Today coaches poll, or depending on your belief in how the leadership structure of these college football teams work, the USA Today sports information director poll, the coaches poll is out. Yes. And BYU sits at 15. So respect in the preseason for BYU. I think they earned that with what Kalani Sitake has done in recent years, and is what they did in the offseason and retaining a lot of the players that we've already talked about. Is that a good starting point for BYU?
1: If that shows up in the AP at 15, that is kind of the lowest I would want to see them. I'm hoping they're closer to 10. They finished 11th. They bring back the third most snaps in college football, including quarterback, receiver, and most of the defense. I feel like, because BYU is not, you know, Ohio State, Michigan, Texas, Penn State, whatever, like, they're, if they had those colors and those logos, they would be hovering near 10, 9, 10, 11. I think that's where they honestly deserve to be, given how much they return. But I'm expecting kind of 12, 13. But I would love it if they were, yeah, as high as humanly possible, because Cougar Stats, which provides some good stuff, they said that last year at no point did a preseason unranked team pass a preseason ranked team when they were both undefeated. So yeah, where you start, pole position, really matters in the polls as you go throughout the season. Certainly you can climb and beating Notre Dame would launch you, you know, and all that stuff, but it does matter. Like, BYU is going to lose in the regular season, and it sets them back. It's like, when do they lose and what, how much by? And that all, it all factors in. So the higher you can start, the better. The highest preseason ranking ever by BYU, by the way, was number 10 coming off the national championship, which is a slap in the face. You win and you're 10? What the heck? The next is 16. So I expect this to be the second highest preseason ranked BYU team ever.
0: Because it's Texas Tech, according to everyone else, maintaining their dominance or, you know, being back in a championship game, which I'm not ready to fully just take for granted as of yet. I think Utah's going to have something to say about it. Hopefully, I think Arizona, I think TCU, like some of the teams you mentioned, I think that there's a lot of really, I think the gap between whoever the top team in the league is and kind of the next tier is not a big gap. So we'll see how it plays out. But what do you think Texas Tech is going to be this year? They caught lightning in a bottle last year, bringing in all those transfers, getting them all on the same page, and maybe they can recreate that. They had the controversy this offseason that would be distracting for, I think, even the best culture in college football. I don't know if they have the best culture in college football, but that's tough. Sounds like Will Hammond is going to be ready to go week one instead of having to wait till like week three or four. Do you expect Texas Tech to be what they were last year?
1: I don't know if they'll dominate as much. You know, they dropped the one in the regular season, you know, took it to BYU twice. They don't play anybody in the non-con. Abilene Christian, Oregon State, Sam Houston. That Houston game on Friday, September 18th is going to be big time. That is at home for Texas Tech. I think Houston's very good. 10-win team, Connor Wingman's back. They're getting their footing in the league as well. And then it's not the toughest schedule. They have Arizona there. They've got TCU there. You know, they don't have BYU or Utah, like you said. Like, that's interesting. I do think they are super likely to get to Arlington, but I could see where there's some stumbles. Like, their front seven was so good last year. They had 9 draft picks. Jacob Rodriguez won every defensive award, number 2 pick, and David Bailey at edge rusher. They lost some stuff. I know they got it in the portal, but it's rare that you just put it all together in 1 year in the portal. And let's remember, like, Texas Tech, I respect the heck out of them. But it's not like they've won 10-plus games a million times. They've not had a ton of success like this. This is kind of new territory. What does that look like in year two? What does that look like with Will Hammond? And certainly, as you mentioned, the offseason kerfuffle that was the Brendan Sorsby stuff. So I do think they're going to stumble once or twice during the regular season. Is that enough to lose a tiebreaker and not make it to Arlington? I don't know. But I'm with you. I think it's going to be a better race in the league of a lot of like A-minus, B-plus teams than most people think around the country.
0: Does BYU have any graduating class of 2022 guys that may or may not get a fifth year of eligibility and might want to come back and rejoin this team?
1: That's a good question. I haven't heard of anyone that either BYU is interested in or is going to suddenly be there because it's so soon before fall camp. I'm guessing there's nobody. With men's hoops, there's time to sort of wrangle that potentially, and for men's hoops for BYU, I actually expect them to get at least one guy from the 22 class. But football, I'm expecting zero. I'd be shocked if there's someone that kind of rejoins. Maybe there is, but I haven't heard of anybody quite yet.
0: Yeah, interesting. Well, we look forward to having conversations with you on a more regular basis now that football is back. Appreciate you giving us some time today, Jerem. Thank you.
1: Always great to talk to you. Football's almost here. Let's go, baby.
0: Jerem Jordan, Red and Blue, brought to you by our friends at Murdoch Ford Santa Quinn. Jerem does a phenomenal job covering BYU sports, and he's really, really dialed in, not only on BYU, but on the rest of the Big 12. Whether you love it or hate it, and I know most of you out there listening hate it, BYU, they have a squad, man. That is a really talented team. That is an incredibly well-coached team. I do expect Kelly Papinga to have some growing pains in his first year as a coordinator. I do think it's not going to be a completely seamless transition from Jay Hill, but he is working for Kalani Sitake, who had a lot of good years as a defensive coordinator before he ever took over as a head coach. He's got an incredibly talented roster. I don't know how deep they are behind like some of those big name starters. And when I say I don't know, I'm not expressing my doubt that they have depth. I'm saying I truly don't know, because a lot of those guys aren't going to get a ton of reps, I don't think. Great running back room, wide receiver room, question mark. But, man, that's going to be a tough team to beat. That is your whole Utah football season. When they come to Rice-Eccles Stadium, BYU is going to be probably a one-loss team, probably a top 15 team, and you should be either a one-loss team or undefeated at that point yourself. So we're going to have, I mean, that is a likely college game day, big noon kickoff type situation. If everything goes even remotely according to chalk, that is a massive, massive, massive game coming up. Not at the end of the season when it should be, but on the 7th. All right. Jeff Schwartz has to call an audible, so he's not going to join us at 1 o'clock. We will give you some sound from practice. We'll have that on deck for you instead. We got the Daily Dump coming next. It's the Sean O'Connell Show on ESPN 700, 92.1 FM.
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4: 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In baseball, the LA Dodgers visit the Chicago Cubs tonight. First pitch is at 6, and it can be seen on TBS. And in the NFL, Atlanta Falcons Pro Bowl running back Bijan Robinson signed a 3-year, $75 million extension today. The deal makes him the highest-paid running back in the game. Robinson led the league with almost 2,300 scrimmage yards last season. 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

0: Time for the Daily Dump here on the Sean O'Connell Show. 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They can take care of a clogged sink. They can take care of a broken sewer line. They can excavate the plumbing. They've got really the bandwidth to do it all. 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But if not, and that air conditioner's on the fritz, not only will they get it taken care of quickly, but they will provide you with something to kind of bridge the gap. They'll give you like the little window units, the auxiliary units. 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So, good news if you're in the market for the air conditioning from Valley Plumbing, Heating, and Cooling. Rob and company do a great job of taking care of our listeners. Tell them OC sent you. Coach's poll is out. We told you that BYU has made an appearance at 15 in the preseason coaches poll. Texas Tech is the highest ranked Big 12 team, as I think all of us would have anticipated. Top five goes Ohio State 1, Oregon 2, Georgia 3, Texas 4, Notre Dame 5, according to the coaches poll. The defending national champions, Indiana Hoosiers, are all the way down at 6. Miami's all the way down at 7. That's your national championship game from last year. But both of those teams did lose a lot, mostly into the NFL.
1: So who's going to win the national championship? I don't know, 6-7 OC.
0: No. Are the kids still doing that? Are they still saying that?
1: Maybe.
0: I don't know.
1: From what I've heard, the teachers they've done their best to make it seem lame by doing it themselves.
0: By the way, 877-353-0700. When the bleep did school begin starting so early? My daughter goes back to school in like a week and a half. You know how infuriating that is for me? Labor Day weekend was always, you would go to school for like 4 days and then you would have Labor Day.

0: Yeah, that's like the college schedule now. Is you go for a week, then you got Labor Day, then you go back. That's not the K through 12 anymore. I see. I can't relate because it's St. George, Washington County School District. Shout out.
1: You guys always started early?
0: We started mid-August.
1: Oh, my gosh. We always started end of August, maybe even September 1st.
0: We would start mid-August, and then we would get out the week before or the week of the week before Memorial Day, I guess. So we'd be out of school before Memorial Day.
1: All right. Well, I guess that's the positive end of this whole calendar shift, because I remember distinctly it being last week of August, and then you would end very last of May, or maybe even, I think my graduation date was like June 3rd or something. Now they're out in mid-May.
0: Yeah, see, that was always, you know, cousins that lived up here, we've been out of school for a week. Oh, you're still in school? It's June? Well, so, and the same thing with my cousins that lived in Mesquite area in Nevada, same kind of thing.
1: Long live summer, man. I don't want to send my kids back to school yet.
0: Wake me up when September ends, huh?
1: Okay, Wyclef. Oh, wait, no, that's gone till November. Back to the coaches poll. Rounding out the top 10, Texas A&M at 8. Don't believe in you, never will. Oklahoma at 9, Ole Miss at 10. Texas Tech at 12, as we mentioned. BYU is sandwiched between USC, who comes in at 14, and Michigan Wolverines at 16. If you're a Utah fan that's hating on Kyle Whittingham now, that's got to be like a little, you have to enjoy that a little bit, that Kyle Whittingham opened the poll and was just like, oh, BYU's ahead of us? Dang it.
0: But you also, I mean, are you mad that Utah's lower?
1: Look,
0: maybe you're not, because Michigan's a storied program. I don't know. Unfortunately, that's the case for that team.
1: Utah came in the coaches poll at 21. Between SMU and Iowa. Houston sneaking into the coaches poll, another Big 12 team. So it's Texas Tech 12, BYU 15, Utah 21, Houston 24 for the Big 12. Also receiving votes, TCU just outside of what would end up making them a top 25 team. Same with Arizona. And even Oklahoma State got a little bit of love, which is pretty incredible. Oklahoma State has like 75 new players on their roster. New coach, new quarterback, new everything. If they end up being a ranked team, that is coach of the year type situation in the Big 12.
0: That's like one of the greatest. That's one of the greatest turnarounds in like recent college football history, if that's the case. Like,
1: yes.
0: Obviously behind Indiana, but like nothing's going to be a greater turnaround than what Kurt Cignetti and Indiana have done recently. But like that would be an incredible season for the Pokes, as they say. Did I get that right? The Pokes? That Oklahoma State?
1: Yeah.
0: Cowboys? Yeah, okay.
1: Yeah.
0: There's like, I always in my head, whenever I think it, I'm like, hold on, is that Virginia Tech, the Hokies? The Pokes? Yeah, whatever.
1: I think they say go Pokes.
0: Yeah,
1: I know Wyoming does.
0: Yeah. That's a Cowboys thing apparently then.
1: Yeah.
0: How come Dallas doesn't say go Pokes then?
1: Yeah, you're good. The their official app for tickets is apparently the Go Pokes app.
0: Okay. So other interesting thing. Now, first off, the coaches poll is like the most meaningless of all the polls, but it is the first one in the preseason to come out. So it gives us something to talk about right now. But I just wanted to put that out there. If for anyone that's like, why are they why is Utah 21 or whatever? It's like, just relax. This is one that actually doesn't matter at all. But I always, with the AP poll and then the college football playoff poll later, I always like to count, you know, how many teams from each conference. SEC has the most in this preseason coaches poll, OC, with 9. Then it's the Big Ten with 8. Then it's the Big 12 with 4, ACC with 3, and then Notre Dame is the only independent, of course, as is usually the case, and 0 from the group of 5/group of 6. So that's interesting that we got nobody from the group of 6 now that's getting any kind of preseason love, at least in this very meaningless coaches poll.
1: In a year following a time where two group of six teams made it into the 12-team yeah. college football playoff.
0: In a year where the Pac-12 is back, they don't get a representative. Aggies fans are up in arms. Shout out to you guys.
1: Very interesting, the coaches poll. And when I say very interesting, I mean it kind of doesn't matter.
0: It's interesting because it's the only poll out right now.
1: Here's something that does matter.

0: It's interesting because it's the only pullout right now.
1: Here's something that does matter. This is official Utah Athletics release. FanFest is returning to Rice-Eccles Stadium August 22nd. So you'll have an opportunity to interact with your favorite Utes, celebrate the kickoff of the 2026-2027 year. FanFest goes from 6 to 8 p.m. Bring the kids out. There'll be activities on the field. You'll have opportunities to take pictures with student athletes. They'll be signing autographs. There'll be the first official performances of the Utah Marching Band and the Spirit Squad. Bill Riley, the voice of the Utes and occasional host of the Sean O'Connell Show, will be on the video board with a bunch of interviews that he's been doing in the off season as they continued their content creation push up there at the University of Utah. Concession stands will be open, so you can grab a little bit of food. You can park for free in the West Stadium lot, and that's the last time you're going to get to park for free for the football season. So,
0: yeah,
1: you know what? Take advantage of it while you can.
0: Admission also free. The last time you'll get free admission to Rice-Eccles Stadium as well.
1: And you know what? I'll say this. There's a lot of people wringing hands and worrying about, well, as soon as private equity comes in, all of this free stuff goes away. Otro Capital, Crimson Brand Partners, private equity partnership, right? They're still keeping this accessible for the fan base. We can criticize if they get things wrong. I'm going to applaud when they get things right, because this is easily one of those things where you could be like, nope, cost you $5 to get in, cost you $10 to get in. But FanFest should be free to the public, should be something that gets people excited about then becoming paying customers for the football games, the basketball games, the soccer games, the softball games, all that kind of stuff. So love to hear it. Love to see it. That'll be August 22nd at Rice-Eccles Stadium that evening. It'll be 6 to 8. So
0: it's a Saturday night, too. So this is not going to be a school night. You're worried about kids staying up too late.
1: Yeah, because your kids are going to be back in school, because we've done that now. This person, Spencer on the text line, says, I grew up in the Denver area. We always started mid-August like James. Bad for many reasons, but especially fall sports starting right away. It's still blistering hot. Yeah.
0: Yeah, try that in St. George, my guy. Absolutely.
1: All respect to Denver, but it's not really, doesn't hold a candle to the blistering hot of Crimson Cliffs.
0: But yes, I'm sure very hot for Denver that time of year, which is uncomfortable. But yeah, that's what the girls' soccer, because that seems to be the one or volleyball that seems to start before anything else. They're starting their games. It's 100 degrees outside in southern Utah every year. Absolutely.
1: The Falcons have reached an extension with Bijan Robinson that's going to make him the highest paid running back in the NFL. 3 years, $75 million. You take out the signing bonus and stuff, and he's still the highest paid running back in the NFL. That is big money. Also, it's very fascinating to see how this is happening more and more in NFL football right now, where unless you're a quarterback, unless you're a franchise quarterback, there's a lot of like 3 and 5 year extensions being handed out. Nobody wants to commit to, especially a running back type position, for 5 or 10 years. Now, this, if you're Jahmyr Gibbs, you love seeing this, because now Jahmyr Gibbs is going to be like, I want a dollar more than that.
0: Yeah. $75 million and one penny.
1: The Ravens also extended their all everything wide receiver, Zay Flowers, 4 years, $140 million.
0: He's now tied with Justin Jefferson for the fourth highest receiver in the NFL. Not sure should be tied with Justin Jefferson in particular with that, but he's a good player. Absolutely.
1: The tough thing about when you've got good, not great, or good flirting with great, you can't afford to lose that person. You can't afford for that person to not be happy.
0: Yeah, I mean, he's easily the Ravens' most talented wide receiver anyway, and he's been the most productive in most of his early career here.
1: It's actually kind of a curse if you have a guy who's questionably great, because you have to pay them like they're unquestionably great, and you have to commit that percentage of your salary cap to keep someone who is like maybe a top 11 wide receivers.

0: instead of a top five wide receiver. And you're just like, dang it. Why is that guy being paid like he's top five when he's not top five?
1: Can I tell you, Jazz fans are recently can relate to this. Rudy Gobert's contract that he got with the Utah Jazz, he was so important to the team because he was the best defensive player in the league. Limited on offense, obviously, except in some certain very niche ways. But you paid him like he was a top five center in the league, top five big man in the league, because that's what the market demanded. And that can be kind of painful.
0: I think in that case, you could actually make a case why that's still the right thing to do. Because if you're like the 15th best offensive center, and he might not have even been that, might have been like the 20th best offensive center, but you're the number one best defensive center.
1: And that's out to top 10, right?
0: But like, maybe if you have the right personnel around, which the Jazz didn't, having that number one defensive guy is worth super max money.
1: It's so punitive for your cap, though, for your cap hit, and more so in the NFL.
0: It's I think it informs why the Walker Kessler trade was made, because they were willing to commit a certain amount of cap space, a certain amount of money to get potentially another crack at having one of the top defensive centers in the league. Not definitively, but potentially. And then when the Kessler camp came back and said, no, we need more than this, I think the Utah Jazz management was just like, if you had proven to us, if you'd been healthy and proven to us that you were Rudy Gobert, we probably would have made that same, if you want to call it a mistake, we probably would have made that same mistake twice. But we're not going to do it on an assumption. We're not going to take that risk. And I thought that was the right thing to do.
1: Yeah, and I think you characterize it, we're talking, you know, relating this to the Zay Flowers thing, good, not great, but good, close to great most of the time. It's not necessarily a mistake. It's like a necessary, it's a necessary evil that can be kind of painful still a little bit, because you're like, we know in the Ravens case, I think if you gave them all a truth serum, they'd be like, we know Zay Flowers is nowhere near Justin Jefferson's level of a receiver. But we feel like we had to pay him the same amount of money as Justin Jefferson because he's our best guy at that position, and we can't afford to lose talent like that, even if he's not the talent that some other guys that are making similar money are. It's an interesting problem, and I think a lot of GMs would say it'd be a good problem to have in sports, but it's why you always go, why is that guy making as much as this guy? Because some guys are more important to individual teams than other guys who are near or exceeding their level as a talent.
0: Well, it's watching the numbers that get thrown around in the NFL right now are really interesting. We didn't take the time to talk about this last week, but the Patriots are trying to extend Christian Gonzalez, their all-pro corner. He's 24 years old. He's physically exactly what you need to defend all of the elite receivers in the league right now. And Robert Kraft was like, we offered him a deal that makes him the highest paid corner in the league, the highest paid defensive player in the league, and this is the funny part, the highest paid New England Patriot ever for a corner. Because that's what you got to do. When these bills come due, right, when a guy's contract comes up, they're like, yeah, pay me now. It's why A.J. DeBonsa reclassified back up, right, after sitting out or being held back for eighth grade or whatever, and then was like, oh, no, never mind. We're going to go back. Because when it became clear that he was going to be an NBA talent, you want to get to that NBA contract, that second one, as soon as possible. It's why they did it with Cooper Flagg. You're seeing this really with elite athletes in every sport now. You get an opportunity to have that contract year come up, have that second bite at the apple come up sooner than later. You're extending as soon as you can. These guys are making big, fat money now. And NFL, mark my words, NFL careers for everything that is a non-quarterback are going to get shorter and shorter and shorter, because you don't have to torture your body for 15 years in order to make generational wealth. If you can get a 4-year, $140 million deal, you're done. You can stop playing after that if you want to. And wide receivers are probably okay to keep going. But guys like Aaron Donald, who is going to come back to the Rams, Sean McVay has said, we've had great conversations. We're making progress. It's going to happen.
1: Yeah, the tone of him, by the way, you read Sean McVay's comments, just a quick aside about that. You read his comments and you go, trending upward. It sounds like he's being cute with his coach speak. And then you hear the clip and he's like laughing as he says that. You're like, oh, like he's being pretty obvious that Aaron Donald's coming back soon.
0: Aaron Donald's coming back, and it's just going to be a matter of like what he actually has to do. The negotiation process for Aaron Donald is, how many practices do I actually have to attend? How many games do I actually have to play? What am I going to have to do? And he's going to rework his contract. And I saw a report yesterday that the Rams are looking to get Vita Vea as well. Is that real?
1: That would be.
0: Is that a thing?
1: L.A., with what the Dodgers have done stacking their team, they just added Tarek Skubal at the deadline. If you hadn't heard, another Cy Young pitcher on their rotation, right? With the Dodgers have done to stack their team and what the Rams are doing to stack their team, particularly their defensive line, like L.A., already a hated sports market from people who don't live in Southern California, right? I think the hate will be at an all-time high this fall between the Dodgers in the playoffs and the Rams in the regular season. It's going to be hard for teams, not fans of those teams, to like LA.
0: I don't think it's possible. I really don't think it's possible unless Aaron Donald comes back and does what LeBron is doing right now.
1: Yeah.
0: It says like, I'll just play for the veteran minimum so that you can pay Vita Vea. Cause I'm only going to be here for one season.
1: And maybe he will. He's like, oh, you guys are going to bring in Vita Vea too? Okay, I'll take I'll take even more of a discount.
0: I just can't see it happening because Vita Vea right now, his gripe with the Tampa Bay Buccaneers is he doesn't want to play for $18 million a year. He has no intention of playing this year. He's holding out.
1: Yeah, I guess the only reason he would play for less to play with the Rams is because at least they could win a Super Bowl this year. But yeah, if his gripe is the money, hard to believe he's going to take less than that to play somewhere else, but we'll see.
0: He wants to go to the West Coast. San Francisco's on the West Coast. Unfortunately, they have an electrical substation that is deteriorating connective tissues in their players.
1: Arizona Cardinals are in the West as well. I don't think he's interested in going to Arizona.
0: Oh, that would be if... I don't want to see it because the Niners play in the Rams division, but if the Rams somehow got Aaron Donald, Vita Vea, and Myles Garrett all on the same defensive line at the same time, that would be frightening.
1: You have a better chance of gaining yards against a wall. Like, seriously, that's insane. Yeah.
0: Yes, because the wall can't move. The wall's not fast like those guys are. All right, before we take a break, a reminder, it's a Tuesday afternoon, all right? Your boss is probably not going to notice if you leave at 3 p.m. instead of 5 p.m. today. I am telling you that you can be within about 25, 30 minutes. You can be out to Stansbury Park Golf Course. 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Pace of play is exactly what you want it to be. 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Maybe we'll get to Kevin McGivin or somebody as well. 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

0: I'm pleased with the whole group, but we'll have to wait to see.
1: You've had spring ball.
0: Yes.
1: But today, first official day, how different was it for you?
0: It's just I'm not coaching a position group, so I'm not so much worried about, because I believe that in Coach McGivin and Coach Swan, that the schemes are going to be what they need to be. My whole focus is on how we're doing, you know, and are we running to the ball? Are we living our culture? It's the behavior that I'm after, and probably not good enough today in terms of hustle. Being relentless to the ball, relentless jogging off the field. This game requires a lot and a lot of discipline. And if we're not holding them accountable, then you know, the culture presents itself in a way that you're not happy with. So, not good enough today in that aspect. But the only difference for me is I'm much more looking at every position group and where can we fill holes and where can we improve, as opposed to coaching a side of the ball or a position group.
2: Now that you've had the spring and summer with Coach McGivin, what sticks out most about his offense?
0: He is going to identify our playmakers and get them the ball. You know, he understands that we have to establish the line of scrimmage, we have to establish a physical brand of football, but he's also really good at, here are my playmakers, here's how we're going to get them the ball. Not, here's my scheme, you have to fit inside of it. It's, who do we have, and how can I really accentuate them? How can I highlight them and their skill set?
3: How similar will the offense look to fans? I mean, forget all the terminology and all that.
0: I guess it probably is very similar. Yeah. Probably similar. You have, you know, formation of the boundary stuff. You have shifts, motions, the quarterback run game. You know, and that's a big reason why Devin and Bird, you know, wanted to stay is because it was very similar. And there'll be some added wrinkles, obviously. But yeah, I would say to the average fan, you're sitting there going, okay, this looks similar to what we saw last year.
4: Defensively, how much wiggle room does Colton Swan have to explore schematic changes and that sort of stuff?
0: Oh yeah, it's his defense. I wanted that as a defensive coordinator. Kyle gave that to me. Now we are who we are, and we have a mutual understanding of what we want to do here, but there's certain things that they're going to do, and you know, they'll ask my opinion on it, but I want him to have all, you know, the freedom to be him, to not feel like someone's looking over his shoulder or second guessing what he's doing. I'm there to support him.
5: 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We'll have day two sound up on the website before too long here. 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And then our guy Porter Larson will get down here and get the sound as quickly as he possibly can. 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Hopefully you're watching us at ESPN 700 Sports Utah on YouTube. 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We are, of course, the home of the Utes. So that was Morgan Scalley. And I will tell you this. Morgan is always going to say the right things. He's not going to do it with the same level of filter and the same level of like, oh, that's definitely coach speak, as you hear from a lot of guys in college football. And it's because he's a successful communicator. It's because there's not a disconnect between his brain and the way he's thinking about things and the way he wants to say things. That's where issues come up in college football, right? Because coaches will be given a question and then they immediately apply this stupid filter to it. Like, wait, how much can I say? What should I not say? What am I worried about people knowing? Is there a way that I can provide a satisfactory answer here without actually giving any information? We are lucky that Morgan does not have that filter between brain and mouth yet. And he doesn't need it the same way other guys do, because he's just better at thinking on the fly in conversation than some other coaches are. But he was asked there about the offensive scheme and the similarities or differences from last year. One thing that Kevin McGibbon, this is the curse and the blessing of being at a school like San Jose State, Utah State, Weber State, some of these places, right? Kevin McGibbon, at no point in his career, has been handed a Ferrari. Never has he been given a roster that is made up of NFL-bound, hyper-talented world beaters. It just isn't the reality of going up through 1AA football, junior college football, mid-major football. I say it's a blessing and a curse because for him, there were times where he's calling an offense that does not have reliable playmakers in every position room. Like, you know how tough that is? To look at it and say, all right, I want to do this with my scheme. We've got excellent running backs. I'm going to go with the Weber State team that I was a part of where he was an offensive coordinator. He's a play caller, okay? We have excellent running backs, like incredible running backs. Week one, best running back room in the Big Sky Conference. By week four, the two halfbacks that made us the best running back room had been injured. Okay, well, we better rely on this freshman kid. And we're going to move our fullback, who's NFL bound. We're going to let him play some more halfback. That is a far from perfect situation, right? While also being like, we don't have a tight end. Did not have a pass catching tight end. Not one. Big blocker types. Nobody you could throw the ball to. None. Our quarterback situation, it's an experienced guy whose ceiling is where it is. Like that, he is not getting better than here. Good on mid-range throws, not super spectacular at changing the play at the line of scrimmage, can't huck the ball deep. This is what we've got. I got some speed on the outside, but I don't have a quarterback that can deliver the ball downfield to them, so we're going to have to angle them in toward coverage and toward the safeties, and we're going to have to find them in the right windows because they can't just run past people because there's no ball being delivered 40 yards downfield. That's the kind of stuff that he's dealt with throughout his career. That's the kind of stuff he dealt with last year. Utah State had, you know, an above average quarterback, one above average wide receiver, way above average wide receiver, one really good wide receiver, okay tight end situation, okay offensive line. That's what Kevin McGibbon has dealt with at every stop along his career. It's why when he gets to a place like the University of Utah, he doesn't say, everyone who played for me last year, come here. Everyone who I met and helped develop at San Jose State a couple of years ago, I want all of you at Utah now. Because they're not good enough. They're not ready. They're not capable of doing what he needs them to do at this level. Now he has an offense full of capable players. Full of guys that if he puts them in the right situation, are going to get open, catch the football. They're going to deliver the football accurately and on time from the quarterback position. They're, knock on wood, they're running backs who are going to hit the assigned hole at the assigned time, and the hole's going to be there because even though this offensive line is not experienced, I think this offensive line is more than capable. Kevin McGibbon will be fitting players to scheme, but he's going to get to run a scheme where now he has players at every position, in every room. I guess we don't know for sure about the tight end spot yet, right? I think Noah Benny's going to be fine. We don't know 100% for sure. I think that Will Monty and some of these young kids, I think, are going to emerge, and we're going to be excited about them. Is he a running back? Is he a wide receiver? Is he a hand down on the end of the line of scrimmage tight end? I think he's going to be a little bit of all those things. And Kevin McGibbon now gets to play in that sandbox. He has not had this opportunity in his career to date. It has not happened yet. Look at all of his other offenses, all of his other rosters. It's been like, oh man, that guy's going to the NFL. That guy's going to the NFL. The other 10 aren't going to sniff a thing. They're not good enough, right? And that's just normal football. So we actually have no idea how good of a coordinator Kevin McGivern is going to end up being, because this, similar to Jason Beck, when he arrived, he'd been at Syracuse, right?
6: That was the highest level he'd coordinated at. Other than that, it's basically been Kevin McGivern's career.
5: Exactly.
6: A lot of Mountain West, a lot of Group of Five.
5: And I will tell you this. Jason Beck found players at New Mexico. They had one wide receiver at New Mexico. They had a stellar quarterback who got to New Mexico because he was undersized. And now he's at Utah, right? Devin Dampier, if he's 6'4", never is at New Mexico, and he's probably never at Utah either, right? We're lucky that he's here. We're lucky that Jason Beck recognized that talent, utilized it, right? Guy like Nakari Rogers recognized that type of talent.
6: Which, by the way,
5: might be back at the University of Utah.
6: Maybe we bring him back. You heard that was the other interesting part of that availability, OC. He didn't mention Nakari specifically, but he did say, you know, we probably have one or two spots for guys like that.
5: And said he would do anything that could make the team better.
6: Yeah.
5: Adding depth always makes you better. I don't know if
6: when he was a goal line like nose for end zone guy last year. He led
5: your running back room in touchdowns. He scored more touchdowns than Wayshon did.
6: Stole him from Wayshon, if you want to think of it that way. So he would be a great, you know, re-addition to this roster for sure.
5: Absolutely, right? But to go back to the point I was trying to make, Jason Beck had a very similar path. And it wasn't like at New Mexico we had this embarrassment of riches. New Mexico had a bad offensive line. Not like an okay offensive line. They had a bad offensive line. And because they were going against bad defenses like 6 weeks out of the year, he made them look a lot better than they were. Now, Jason Beck comes to the University of Utah last year, and what does he produce? For the first time in recent memory, a number one offense at the University of Utah. Because all of a sudden, a guy with the mind for it has the personnel to go with it. Two NFL-bound offensive tackles. You got quality running backs. You've got quality between the offensive tackles. You have a tight end that you like who's also in the NFL right now. You've got that same quarterback that you saw something special in at New Mexico. And then you figured out, oh my gosh, look at this freshman kid that we're going to put behind him. That kid's special also, right? He figured it out. And by the way, that was without an elite wide receiver last year.
6: Yeah, this year on paper, you mentioned Kevin McGivern's guys, standout receivers from past stops, Kyrie Scholes and Braden Pegan. Those guys on paper more talented than what Jason Beck had to at his disposal last year. So we'll see if the passing game gets opened up even more.
5: And he knew what he had and what he didn't have, right? And so what you got was 60% run, 40% pass last year in terms of production. And Utah football had its best offense in recent memory, had its best offense since Sugar Bowl.
6: Better than the Pac-12 championship year offenses were, which at the time were by far the best offenses since the Sugar Bowl. So this, yeah, an incredible year. And I think you're laying out a lot of reasons why if any Utah fans or otherwise have doubts about Kevin McGivern, because he has not coordinated to this level before, because maybe you haven't heard of him before being hired by Utah. I think there's a lot of reason to believe that this is going to be a really good offense for the Utes. We'll see what style it will be, because it's not going to be exactly carbon copy the last year with Jason Beck.
5: And
6: but
5: it
6: I think
5: be.
6: It'll be really productive.
5: And it's, as most of you already know, it's largely dependent on what the offensive line is or is not. But I think they're going to be at least average. And I have seen what Kevin McGivern can do with average, and he makes it better. Yeah, sometimes I'm like always rooting for the underdog, so I will be biased in that regard, right? I always want a guy like a Devin Dampier. I'd rather have a Devin Dampier transferring up, climbing the ladder, than a guy making a lateral step. That's true with player personnel for me. It is even more true with coaching personnel for me, because if you can do more with less talent-wise as a coach, Just like you could do more with less as a player. But if you could do more with less as a coach, do you know how hard that is? I mean, I guess I don't even know how hard it is because I haven't had to coach at that level. But I think I have an appreciation of, you know, trying to make up for weaknesses in competition. It's different in combat sports. I've cornered a lot of guys. I've coached a lot of guys that have also helped coach me. But when you know what you're good at, and if you're good at everything, you're just like, all right, I'll take it all. I'll be able to run the ball. I'll be able to get out on the edge and run the ball. I'll be able to run it between the tackles. I'll be able to throw to my tight end. I'll be able to throw to all of my wide receivers. I'll be able to run a flea flicker because my offensive line is going to give us enough time. I'm going to do whatever. Like, that is not difficult. That scheming that way is easier than being at Utah State. It is. Than being at San Jose State. Than being at Weber State. It's easier when you have elite talent at every position. And this is, I believe, the very first time in Kevin McGivin's career where he has anything close to that, where he's got at least good players at every spot. There's been plenty of times in his career where he has had a great player here, a great player there, mediocre players here, average player there, and like two of the 11 are bad. At Utah, he's not going to have any bad players on the field in his offense. And I think that's going to make a massive, massive difference.
6: He's had lots of Jags. Shout out Steve Smith. Just the guys.
5: Just the guys. And guess what? You could actually win with just the guys.
6: Absolutely.
5: Unfortunately, in college football, the vast majority of people are just the guy. But when you get down to the lower levels, the just the guy there is a liability sometimes. Right? The just the guy at the University of Utah, at Texas Tech, at BYU, at Arizona State, that guy is still a really, really good football player. Just relative to the competition, he might not be exactly what you need. That's why you have to coach him. But if you come up through the ranks coaching guys that are like, oh man, he's exactly as tall as I need him to be, but he is slow as hell. That is a big old offensive lineman, but he has terrible footwork. That is not the issue when you get to a place like this. The issue when you get to a place like the University of Utah is, all right, I get at least average across the board. How do I make them better than that? So when Morgan Scalley answers a question about what do you do, what is his offense like? His offense is a guy, a really smart guy, for the very first time in his career, like a kid in a candy store. That's what his offense is. And we're going to get to watch it this year. And it's going to be a lot of fun. All right, there's a list out. The most important players, the 40 most important players in college football. Did any Utes make the list? We'll talk about it next on the Sean O'Connell Show, ESPN 700 and 92.1 FM.
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11: 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In the NFL, Philadelphia Eagles linebacker Nolan Smith apologized to the organization for his recent speeding and reckless driving arrest in his first public comments since the incident. And in baseball, the Cubs host the Dodgers tonight. 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
5: 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All of us like to do the app thing, Venmo. 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Let's make it better for the families at the Road Home with the help of the advocates and the Apple Tree for Kids. 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All right, the 40 most important players in college football. Did any Utes make the list? I love a good list, especially in the off season as we get closer and closer to the actual season with football camp underway and with now the home opener for Utah less than a month away. Who are the most important players in college football? Well, obviously there's going to be a lot of quarterbacks on the list. Guys like Josh Hoover, former TCU guy, transferred to Indiana. He was ranked number 36 on this list last year, by the way. Darian Mensah, Duke to Miami. He's number 3 on this list. Will Hammond, not on the list last year, because why would he be, as a backup quarterback? Will Hammond is the number 4 most important player on the list, according to ESPN, and I don't think I disagree. Not only because I think he's an excellent quarterback, at least what we saw from him against Utah last year was pretty impressive, but because he has to be the guy that calms the waters after the whole Brendan Sorsby controversy and craziness. He has to be the guy that plays with the chip on his shoulder. Like, you brought in somebody to replace me, basically, to make it so I didn't contribute this year. I didn't play this year. And the cover that you had was, well, I was injured and you didn't know what my recovery was going to be like. But I'm going to show you that Brendan Sorsby and that mess, not a loss for us. That's a big, big responsibility for a young quarterback, because he still is a young quarterback.
6: And a heck of an opportunity, too, for if you're in his shoes, that's the way that you want to think about this. Not the, you don't want to be thinking about the weight on the shoulders, the responsibility. You want to be thinking about, wow, what a great opportunity this is. Just like last year was a great opportunity for him when Baron Morton went down and he played really good football, unfortunately, here at Rice-Eccles Stadium to start out. So absolutely.
5: That was his best performance of the year.
6: Yeah.
5: But yeah, he tore an ACL and the surgery is, and the recovery has been excellent for him.
6: We heard James Westling yesterday, Big 12 Radio, said
5: he's starting week one.
6: He's going to start week one probably. So that's an incredible turnaround for him.
5: I don't want to make any accusations of anything, but like, you can get back from injuries faster now scientifically than you ever were able to in the past. And I don't think peptides are regulated yet as performance enhancing drugs. And like, these dudes have access to the best healthcare and the best rehab facilities, and they're young and their bodies heal and they got better nutrition and all that type of stuff. So Will Hammond, I'm glad we don't see him in the regular season for the University of Utah. He was a nightmare for the Utes to deal with last year. And even if they had game planned for him, he was going to be a nightmare because he's just a playmaker, but he's number four on the list. There's a bunch of QBs all throughout. Texas Tech, by the way, has multiple players on this list, including their quarterback, Will Hammond. You keep scrolling down, and Adam Trick, their linebacker, is number 16 on the list. And the blurb is, it goes like this. An army of transfers helped to flip Texas Tech's defense from 95th to 3rd last year. Now Joey McGuire needs a brand new pass rush with David Bailey and Romello Height gone. They've got Adam Trick, Trey White, and Jamon Mathis. Those are all three transfers coming in to fill the hole. He has this Adam Trick guy has 8.5 sacks and a 19% pressure rate, which puts him right behind David Bailey from last year. And where was David Bailey drafted? Number 2 overall. If you get pressure on a quarterback, 1 out of every 5 pass rushes, that is an absurd success rate. And this Adam Trick guy was flirting with that last year. So he's on the list. Kenny Johnson, wide receiver at Texas Tech, is number 21 because they're expecting that he will be a big weapon for Will Hammond and for the Texas Tech Red Raiders, who everyone is just kind of already crowned as the Big 12 champions. Bear Bachmeier comes in at number 31 on the list. Bear Bachmeier had to unexpectedly be handed the reins at BYU as a true freshman and had to keep the offense pretty cautious and low tempo because of it. He just ran a lot. The Cougars went 12-0 against teams not named Texas Tech, is what the blurb says. If Bear Bachmeier has a leap forward this year, that's a problem for everyone. Number 32 on the list, Avery Johnson of Kansas State. We've seen him and what he can do with the dual threat abilities. Obviously, he's got a new coach in Colin Klein. And the Ute on this list is actually not Devin Dampier. It's Wayshon Parker. Utah surged from 96th to 6th in offensive S&P Plus last season, thanks to a brilliant marriage between Jason Beck and quarterback Devin Dampier. We'll have to see if Dampier can create the same magic with Kevin McGivin. But in Wayshon Parker, the Utes have one of the most well-rounded backs in the country. If he can carry a big workload and keep Dampier from taking too many hits, Utah will be a Big 12 contender once again. So ESPN says Wayshon is just as, if not more important to Utah's success than Devin Dampier. I think they're just trying to like not make it a bunch of quarterbacks here, because obviously Devin Dampier is going to have slightly higher influence on whether or not Utah wins or loses games than Wayshon Parker, but no doubt Wayshon Parker is one of the most important players on Utah's football team this coming season.
6: I think you're onto something there with who's not a quarterback we could put here, because even in the blurb, he starts out talking about Devin Dampier.
5: Most of the blurb is actually about the quarterback, and then they're like, but he's got a good running back to help him out.
6: Which is absolutely true, and Wayshon Parker deserves to be among the top 40, just like Devin Dampier probably does. So no qualms with the pick there by ESPN.com.
5: So, and obviously, you know, Arch Manning's on here. Keelan Russell at Alabama is given the honor of being the number one most important player. There's an MVP or a series of MVPs on every single team, and college football is going to determine whether or not you're important to the overall game based as much on where you play as how you play. Right. So
6: just asking for a friend who's the top Buckeye on this list here. Is it saying
5: there's no Buckeyes on the list?
6: Oh, no Buckeyes on the list.
5: It's weird. Right. It says Ohio State stinks and nobody likes them. That's a weird thing for them to put in an ESPN blurb. No, it's Brandon Innes, wide receiver at Ohio State.
6: All right.
5: And this, much like the Wayshon Parker blurb, here's how it goes. Even against double coverage, Jeremiah Smith is probably going to have a pretty good year. But if Ohio State has a properly dangerous number two wideout, last year was Carnell Tate and tight end Max Clair, they're both gone, then Smith could make a Heisman push. So, according to the list, the number 13 most important player in college football is Ohio State's number two wide receiver, because they didn't want to be predictable and put Ohio State's number one wide receiver on the list.
6: Or quarterback Julian Sayin, because again, let's try to think outside the quarterback box there. Okay, respect. Wait, do we have a let me try to guess. Is Michigan the Underwood? Or excuse me. Yeah. Is it the quarterback there, or do we have creatively someone else?
5: Interestingly enough.
6: Or do you not see a Wolverine on
5: there? I see no Wolverines on the list.
6: Okay. Their most important player is new head coach Kyle Whittingham.
5: Their most important player is John Henry Daly.
6: By the way, Witt. Doing wit things maybe with key players who have seemingly season-ending injuries or long season into the season injuries. He's telling people that JHD should be available at the beginning of the season, which, again, to your point earlier, that's an unbelievable healing rate for someone who tore their Achilles. Was it November?
5: That is a quick recovery. But yeah. I really think we need to readjust our expectations on timelines because of what is available to players now, legally or illegally, and we're going to assume legally, guys are able to get themselves back in shape. There's just better stuff out there, better techniques for rehab out there, better food, better. And really, like, I mean, guys my age are doing this Wolverine stack on the peptide stuff and healing old injuries that no one even remembers they had. So I can't imagine what those do in a young body. I'm not enough of an expert, and I'm not endorsing any of it. I'm just telling you, like, the anecdotal stories you hear are outrageous. All right, we're going to take a break. We're going to do a little crosstalk with Spence Checkets. We look forward to all that. But I love when we get a new partner on the show that truly understands me as an individual. And Dan and Aubrey down at Southern Steer Butcher in Saratoga Springs, 1705 North Redwood Road. It is worth the drive. It is worth the trip from Salt Lake City. I will be going down to Southern Steer to get my premium cuts of beef. I'm going to be getting my poultry, my pork from Southern Steer Butcher, because they get it from humanely raised sources, right? They like the clean stuff, the no hormones, the not loaded up with antibiotics, the ethically sourced meats. And the beauty of this place, which is a throwback to your old neighborhood butcher shop, is that even if you are like a hardcore pit master, somebody who knows exactly what you need, what you want, how thick you want your ribeyes cut, how old you want that dry age

0: on top of that, they're not only serving the hardcore pitmasters. They're not only serving the grill people that have been experienced in doing it for years and years and years. If you're someone who's, I don't know, maybe got three young kids, you don't have a ton of time to be cooking meals, you're running all over the place with soccer and football and church activities and whatever else, you can go in, you can join the Southern Steer Rewards Club, and you can get full meal combos where it's already seasoned, it's already done, and that includes sides. So your chicken, your pork, your beef, your sausage, whatever, is ready to go. You throw that in an oven, you throw that on a grill, you put the sides in the oven or in the air fryer, and 20 minutes later, you've got a meal. 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Southern Steer does it. So I can go get my gourmet steak, and I can also come home with three pre-made meals at a very affordable price point that all my wife has to do or all I have to do is heat those things up, and they're ready to go. 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I promise you, it is worth the trip. 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
4: 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I asked the question yesterday about which position battle you're most intrigued by. We're going to have a conversation tomorrow about some over-under expectations. We'll start with the offense. We'll get into the defense maybe next week. But the University of Utah is marching closer to a football season. First one under new head coach Morgan Scally. Idaho is here less than a month from today. I wish it was less than a week from today. Less than a month from today. And then it's Arkansas, and then it is Utah State, and you're off and rolling in conference play shortly after that. Devin Dampier and company, we expect to have Devin on every single week for some dishing with Dev. We're working out the details on the schedule with him, but we're going to give you our best Utah football coverage throughout the season in what is the most interesting Utah football season in a long time. Not because Kyle Whittingham and those teams were not capable of competing for championships, or we didn't expect them to compete for championships, or you know, the injury situation with Cam Rising and the Brant Keithy stuff kind of like took a lot of luster off. But the changing of the guard represents kind of a new direction, not only for the program itself, but for players who were already in the program. That's one of the most interesting things for me, is there are going to be some guys who thrived under the more like rigid, professionalized a Kyle Whittingham system, and there's going to be other guys who needed this, who needed Morgan Scally and needed for practice to be incredibly difficult and a grind, but also having a little bit of reward, like there being a fun element to it also. And that's something we've talked with players about going all the way back to spring ball and even before then, where when it comes time to actually playing, it's not a game anymore. Right? It's a business in college football. And if you want to have fun, you go play JUCO ball, you go play D3 ball. If you want it to be like your high school days, you don't come to this level, right? This is pro sports now. But it doesn't have to feel like a weight that people are carrying around all the time. And the responsibility of it doesn't have to be overly heavy. That's something that I'm really looking forward to watching with this version of Utah football. Guys having a little bit more freedom to, and I'm not saying this to disparage the previous regime at all or the way that things were done before, because they did their best, but just the personality types. And we spent an hour talking about, well, a good portion of the first hour talking about this with Gordy Chiesa, that, you know, you get your first opportunity to really put your stamp on something. You're not going to make wholesale changes and veer away from what made this program so successful for so long under the previous head coach. But human nature is that when it's your home, when it's your car, when it's your kid, when it's your dog, you want it to reflect your priorities. And that is going to be one of the really interesting things to watch take shape with this Utah football season. Morgan Scally is cut from a very similar cloth from a competitive standpoint to Kyle Whittingham, to Kalani Sitake for that matter. But the individual flavor that Morgan puts on it, we're not 100% sure what it looks like yet. He's already very different in his interactions with the media than either of those guys that I mentioned. A lot different than Urban was when it was Urban's job. A lot different than Ron McBride when it was Ron McBride's job. Probably most similar to Ron McBride, honestly, from his communication style than any of those other guys. But that's, I mean, obviously the wins and losses are the thing that matters. But the shape of Utah football under Morgan Scally's thumb is going to be fascinating to watch. Spence Checkets is the host of The Drive. He's here in studio with us now. 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Hi, Spence.
5: That is such an elite scent. You walk in, and whatever Sean scent, it's an elite scent. It is. What is it?
4: This is a new one, actually. It's called Terrible Teddy by Penhaligon's, which is a London perfumer.
5: Terrible Teddy?
4: Yeah.
5: Do you know what the background is?
4: It's, so they have this Signature Scents collection where they've created this fictional world, and the scents all smell like a character in the fictional world, and Terrible Teddy is the, like, man about town. That's all I know.
5: Is it like a teddy bear? Like
4: no, it's actually a rhinoceros, which is even weirder.
5: The scent is named after Terrible Teddy that's actually a rhino.
4: Yes. Yeah.
5: Did you buy this in London?
4: I did.
5: Can you get it online?
4: You can.
5: At one of those like cheap cologne, like this is actually a 250 bottle and we're going to give it to you for like $39.99.
4: Unfortunately, you can only do like, we're going to give it to you for $209 when it's, yeah.
5: Wait. Our notoriously cheap coworker pays over $200 for his scent.
4: It is the luxury purchase of my life, yes.
5: Is that the only thing you'll spend? Like, what will you actually drop money on?
4: I'll spend money on a good suit, a well-cut suit.
5: Okay.
4: A good fitting suit. And on a good fragrance that has staying power. I'm a stinky man by nature.
5: Okay.
4: So I need, if you buy like a cheap eau de toilette and you spray it on yourself and then 40 minutes later that smell is gone, overpowered by your own musk.
5: Mm-hmm.
4: I can't abide by that.
5: Okay, so now the suit conversation is interesting because you can, like, you can get a good fitting suit, you know, $600-$700.
4: Yeah,
5: but I mean, you can also get wild with suits.
4: You can get, I don't go like all the way to the top end Tom Ford in Vegas type stuff.
5: Yeah,
4: that's too much for me. I'm cheap, but yeah, you know, like there's a couple places around town, some legacy suit fitters around here that are, it's a car payment to get a suit.
5: Yeah. You go into like our friends at shout out BJ at Woolen Mills, bring your credit card, get ready to have a good time.
4: Yeah. That's a high end spot.
5: What's the most you've ever paid for a suit?
4: $2,700.
5: Okay. All right. I was going to say that's about, you know, 25 to $3,000. That's about.
4: And you can, they go up. You could get like or $6,000 suit.
5: Oh,
4: but
5: keep going.
4: Yeah.
5: You're like a $25,000 suit if you want to get really weird.
4: This is not a joke. I once went to Vegas with a guy who's in a different tax bracket than me.
5: Mm-hmm.
4: And he walked in and they greeted him by name. And he walked out with like a $25,000 suit.
5: Yeah, that'll happen. There's some places when I was kind of starting out my career, I was uneducated, unfamiliar with this process. There's a suit store in Westport, Connecticut.
4: Oh, yeah? Okay.
5: I walked in, your boy Jim Nance is standing there.
4: Oh.
5: I'm like, I think I'm out of my weight class here. And I was talking to the fitter. I told him I was looking for a nice gray suit. He's like, what are you willing to spend? I'm like, I don't know, $400, $500? He's like, you're in the wrong place.
4: You're like, hey.
5: Yeah. It's like Men's Warehouse is a mile that way.
4: The thing is, so I like splurging on a suit, but I also, there are some suits now I know that I can get off the rack that's going to fit me almost like a custom suit does. There are some clothiers that apparently their mannequins are shaped like me. So
5: you know your measurements.
4: I know my measurements.
5: What will you absolutely not spend money on? Like what's the,
4: everything else?
5: Well, I mean, like, what's the one thing you're like, I'm going to bargain for this. Is there one thing or is just everything?
4: So this one is probably a hot take for most people. I won't spend a lot of money on hotels, man.
5: Yeah.
4: It's just a bed.
5: Yeah. My brother's the very same way.
4: If you're doing vacation right, I don't want to stay at a Motel 6, right? But if there's like a Hilton Garden Inn, that's fancier than I need.
5: Yeah.
4: I'm in London. I'm in Dubai. I'm in whatever. I don't need a fancy hotel room. I don't need a fancy view. I don't need a heated pool. And I don't need anything. I just want a bed to sleep in because I'm here to experience what the town has to offer. It drives me crazy when I'm traveling with certain people and they want the Grand America.
5: Who are the people?
4: I'm like, why?
5: Who are you talking about?
4: Why do I need to... Why do I need to spend $580 to sleep in a bed?
5: And you can get wilder than that if you want to.
4: Oh, way wilder than that.
5: But no, you're right. If you're actually going on vacation to experience where you're at, my brother's the very same way. Like, we'll, for a couple of years, I was commuting to LA, and he would land, and I would have been there working for a couple of days. I'm like, where are you staying? He's like, I don't know. Like, what do you mean you don't know? He's like, I don't know. I need like a bed to sleep in because I've got meetings all day and I'm flying out tomorrow morning. So, and look, he's the CEO of like a very successful clothing company. So he could afford to stay wherever he wants, but he's the very same way. Like, he will land without a hotel and just figure it out and just try to find a place to sleep so he can fly out the next day. It's pretty interesting.
4: I have a deep appreciation for that. I'm recently took my lovely wife to Wimbledon, to London.
5: Mm-hmm.
4: We're probably the only people who have ever gotten out of the plane seat that we got out of and went to Wimbledon and in between stayed in a hotel that had like cigarette burns on the nightstand.
5: Yeah.
4: You know what I mean?
5: Like, yeah, but you're just going to bed.
4: I'm just like, deal with it.
5: You wake up and you're gone. Yeah. No, I'm with you. Anyway, Elite Scent. Proud of you.
4: Thank you. Stay tuned for the drive. Thanks for listening to the Sean O'Connell Show. 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
15: Days from Utah football as the Utes kick off the Morgan Scalley era September 3rd up against the Idaho Vandals at Rice-Eccles Stadium. Catch all the previews and interviews leading up to football season right here with fall camp underway this week. The first AFCA coaches poll is out. Morgan Scalley's Utes come in at number 21. Kalani and the Cougs slotted at number 15, while Kyle and Co. in Ann Arbor tabbed at number 16. Ohio State, Oregon, Georgia, Texas, and Notre Dame round out your top five, with defending national champion Indiana at number 6. 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It's the first of five home matches in 15 days at America First Field. 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
6: Get ready for the 2026 Utah football season with classic calls all August long as you await the start of Morgan Scalley's first season as head coach. 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

0: Drive Time, Tuesday afternoon, 11 minutes past the hour, 2 o'clock. It's actually a nice day outside. It's about 80 degrees or so here in downtown Salt Lake City, Utah. The sun is shining. We got blue skies outside as well. It feels like fall is on its way after a very hot stretch of the month of July. Happy Tuesday to you. And as it is every single day, it is so good to have you with us. Spence Checkett's behind the mic. Porter Larson behind the glass today producing the program. More hot temperatures ahead. I am not saying that we have escaped the hot weather. I'm saying today feels good based off of what we've definitely had in front of us. Of course, Utah football camp opened up yesterday. Some sound from coaches and players up on the website at ESPN700sports.com. We might bring some of that sound back around to you today. And it is poll season, of course, as we're all awaiting the start of college football, about 4 weeks away or so, 29 days away for the Utes. We've got the coaches poll, the preseason coaches poll. We'll let you know where Utah landed, BYU, some Big 12 teams as well. BYU at 15, the Utes come in at 21. Kyle Whittingham and the Michigan Wolverines come in at 16. Ohio State, your overwhelming number one team in the country. It goes Ohio State, Oregon, Georgia, Texas, Notre Dame, Indiana, Miami, Texas A&M, Oklahoma, Ole Miss, Alabama, 11 teams before you find a Big 12 school, and that is Texas Tech, who comes in at 12. As I often say, if you pay attention pretty early on, the powers that be in college football, the decision makers in college football, the people that cover the sport and kind of decide what the access looks like, certainly for a 12-team CFP, tell us pretty early on that the Big 12 is a one-bid league. You have to go win that league if you want to make it in. Now, a few different dynamics this year could change that. We'll go over some of those on the program today. As camp rolls on, Camp Scally up on the hill, underway for the Utes. I want to let you know for the best coverage of the Utah Fall Camp, keep it tuned to the OC show. And, of course, this show every day, The Drive with Spence Checkett's. And visit ESPN700sports.com. 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So a lot of college football content coming your way on the program today. Some NFL news. Bijan Robinson is now the highest paid running back in the history of pro football. Zay Flowers got himself a nice four-year, $140 million extension as we're inching closer and closer to the start of the NFL as well. So some NFL storylines to get to on the program in addition to some Utah football. And, of course, BYU and Utah State will start tomorrow as far as their fall camp foray goes. Preseason Pac-12 polls are out. Not a lot of people believe Utah State will be in the mix to win the conference after what I would characterize as a pretty successful year. First year for Bronco Mendenhall last year. We'll see if the Aggies can kind of take a little step forward there. So we'll get to some of the college football storylines on the show. Most of the offseason NBA stuff has kind of quieted down. A lot of previews now coming up for the NBA season ahead. We talked about the Vegas over-under win total for the Utah Jazz coming in at 34.5, which felt low, and that puts them at 11 in the NBA. But not a lot of NBA storylines right now. It's kind of a dead time after free agency, after summer league. Of course, the draft is behind us. So, of course, I think there's a lot of excitement in the markets about the potential of the Jazz at least taking a step forward. It is a match day for Real Salt Lake. The Leagues Cup will begin tonight in Sandy. Tigres is in town to take on RSL. That is an 8 o'clock first kick on FS1. You can see it on Apple Television as well. And remember, Steve Starks, the CEO of the LHM Group, who is kind of the guy running the thing as it pertains to the ownership side of stuff for Real Salt Lake, joined the show about, I don't know, 3 weeks, a month ago now, and said, look, we are not looking to sell these good young players. We are looking towards the future with an additive mindset. They want to add to the group. The summer transfer window in Major League Soccer will close on September the 2nd. So still a few weeks left for RSL to add some pieces. But Tom Bogert, friend of the program, Tommy Scoops, I think, as he's known, is reporting that Crystal Palace is in advanced talks to sign Xavier Gozo from Real Salt Lake. They're looking at a $15 million price tag. There was an initial offer made that I was told was not of interest to RSL, but as we talked about before, I don't love this dynamic, but ultimately the reality is there probably is a number that if RSL is able to receive this offer, they're not going to be able to say no for Xavier Gozo. So on a match day for RSL, a story that is out there that might be a little bit of a distraction for the team. Now, Gozo had a little bit of a hip injury he picked up during the MLS All-Star game, which kept him out of their last match against St. Louis. So we'll kind of see how this plays out in real time. Gozo, at 19 years old, is an elite athlete and a very good player and a local kid, too. I mean, he's like the perfect face for RSL, as somebody who was raised here, as somebody who grew up here, who was developed here in this ecosystem, and now has become this rising young star for RSL, who certainly would be my preference. To see Gozo stay. But Crystal Palace apparently is very aggressive as far as their desire to pry him away from RSL. So if anything comes down, we will bring it to you. Good guest list today on the program. Ron McBride will be live in studio. That's right. The legendary Coach Mac will be live in studio for an hour starting at 3 o'clock. We'll talk some Utah football, some fall camp. Coach Mac's got a fun event coming up that we're going to talk about, so stay tuned for that. Brian Dunseth on a match day for RSL. And, of course, the latest was Xavier Gozo. And then the voice of the Utes, Bill Riley, will join us in addition to that. So a lot of college football, a lot of Utah football, a lot of Camp Scally. And so a little bit of RSL with the breaking news with Ron McBride, Brian Dunseth, Bill Riley, me, Spence Checkets. All of you, the great listeners, hello. How are you? Happy Tuesday. And soccer transfer expert Porter Larson producing the program. Crystal Palace, 15 mil. What do you think?
1: It's a competitive number. They obviously really want Gozo. And I think probably just a matter of time before he's playing overseas.
0: Your attention is at Utah football camp right now.
1: No, it's all on RSL. League's Cup action.
0: League's Cup?
1: 5 matches in 15 days mm-hmm. here in Sandy in Salt Lake. Mm-hmm. So... No, I'm all about the pitch for the next couple weeks.
0: I thought you were up getting sound today, Utah practice.
1: I was, yeah.
0: Vibes good?
1: Yeah.
0: Immaculate?
1: Sure.
0: Wow.
1: Vibes are good.
0: It's a big deal.
1: I don't think there's ever a question about the vibes with one Morgan Scally, but how much power does that have when you start playing football, right? Yes, we're vibes guys on the show. But results are the driver. And you know what brings down the vibes? Losing.
0: So it does.
1: They better not do that.
0: It does. Look, hashtag team fun, as we've talked about on the show. But we are results over vibes on this program. All right, our first guest today, we're going to bring Ronnie Mack in studio. We've got some other sound coming in. We got a loose situation that we're tracking. We'll let you know what that looks like. But I always enjoy catching up with Coach Mack. He's going to join us live in studio today. We also have Dunny and Bill Riley. But before we get into all that on a Tuesday afternoon, it's time now for your opening tip, which is brought to you by our good friends at IFA Country Stores. Now, here's the deal with IFA Country Stores. Even though it is hot right now, it feels pretty good today. It is going to cool down in a little bit. And if you've been listening to the program over the past few months, we're helping you out with the IFA Country Stores, their Step 3 Summer and Lawn Food. So like any good coach, it's time to update the game plan for a healthy green lawn. And as the hot weather continues this month, make sure you're using IFA Step 3 Spring and Summer Lawn Food for healthy turf that stays green every season. IFA Step 3 Lawn Food, it is the ultimate lawn owner power move. So I want to remind you that now that fall camp has started for Utah football, if you are looking for sound, today we have a lot of sound. We're going to bring some of that to you. Whether it's coaches and players, ESPN700sports.com is where you want to go for all of that. And as I talked about yesterday, we'll kind of continue to cover fall camp in this way. I'm tremendously curious, without really having a ton of known, with the dynamic of Utah football this year, to see how this stuff is going to go. So And as we kind of keep track of the way that people that cover the sport are talking about the Utes, it's a mixed bag. There are a lot of people that believe, with both quarterbacks back and ultimately Morgan Scali taking over for Coach Witt, they're not going to miss much of a beat. And then there are people that are just kind of waiting to see what this is going to look like. When we were at Big 12 Media Days down in Frisco a few weeks back, I found it really interesting how many people would deflect questions about Morgan to Sean and I. We'd have media members from the Big 12, from other markets, play-by-play voices, or just players and coaches. And whenever we would ask about Morgan Scali, the head coach, most of them would say, well, you tell us, because we're kind of waiting to see how this is going to go. There are very few programs in the country that have had the same voice for 21 years, every single fall, preparing for a football season. It puts Utah in a very, very short, on a very, very short list of teams that can say they had the same voice for 21 years. Certainly in the modern day and age of college football, what we experienced here during this offseason with Witt leaving and taking coaches from both Utah and BYU and players and recruits, that's commonplace in other parts of the country. It's not that common here. Certainly in other places, like last year, I was thinking about this. James Franklin lost his job before like October last year. Penn State was thought to be this national championship contender. So many coaches lose their jobs so early in the season throughout the course of the cycle, and it just doesn't happen here very much. And ultimately, I still think both Utah and BYU, comparatively speaking to their peers in both the Big 12 and elsewhere, they seem to have a tremendous amount of stability, more often than not, not losing a ton of players to the transfer portal, not losing a ton of coaches, more often than not. That's what makes this offseason unique. But when you have two new coordinators, a new head coach, four new positional coaches, and you're losing five offensive linemen, you're losing a tremendous amount, your best pass rusher lives in Ann Arbor, your best defensive back is playing for Michigan. When you lose all of that, I just think it's really difficult to hone in on exactly what we're going to see and make any sort of prediction, which in college football is a fool's errand every year anyway, but even more so in the modern day. And to me, that reveals a layer of what I would perceive to be excitement, because you never know which one of these schools is going to suddenly rise up and potentially compete for and maybe even win a national championship. Like, Indiana had a really good year 2 years ago, but Indiana and Miami were the last two teams standing, right? And nobody saw that coming. And that's what makes college football the unique, exciting product that it is. It has always been the most unpredictable sport. It has always been the sport that's the most problematic to try to decipher what this thing is going to look like. Now, most every year, and certainly this year is no different because we do have the preseason coaches poll, the names at the top appear to be the same. Ohio State, Oregon, Georgia, Texas, Notre Dame, Indiana, Miami, Texas A&M, Oklahoma, Ole Miss, Alabama, and then finally, you get to a Big 12 team in Texas Tech. The top seven teams that are favored to win the national championship, both in prediction markets and in Vegas, it's Big Ten and SEC. There's nobody that believes the Big 12 has a national championship contender, and it's kind of hard to blame them. I mean, Texas Tech in two opportunities last year smokes BYU, and then they get blanked by Oregon. If the Big 12 really wants to change the way it is talked about throughout the course of the national college football ecosystem, there's only one thing that is going to do this. And it's probably getting more than one team in the CFP and having those two teams perform well come playoff time. Now, prior to that, there will be some opportunities. Top six, seven favorite teams to win the national championship. My guess is, even though that game is in Provo, BYU is going to be a double-digit underdog. If BYU can beat Notre Dame, and this thing kind of plays out a little bit the way we think it might, then maybe the Big 12 starts to change the conversation about who they are in the ecosystem of college football. But until then, it's going to be the same. when it comes to the teams that are given the benefit of the doubt and which of these schools, which of these teams will actually live up to it and which of these coaches could be in danger the way James Franklin was a year ago after like 3 weeks. I feel like Texas could be one of those teams that if they don't get off to this great start, like Sarkisian seems to get the benefit of the doubt every year. Of course, Arch Manning obviously have a good roster, but for the second straight year, they're a top five preseason team. Didn't live up to it last year. What will it look like this season? Most people believe that the Big Ten clearly has kind of established itself as the class of college football, certainly at the top. There's no doubt about that. And Ohio State and Oregon right now on most lists are the two teams most people believe have the best chance to win the national championship at the end. But again, the top 11 teams in college football are in the SEC or the Big Ten. Texas Tech lands at 12. You get BYU at 15. You have, Utah at 21. And then Houston's the only other big team in the top 25 at 24. So you do have four Big 12 teams in the top 25, but no Big 12 teams in the top 11. And as we inch closer and closer, I find this really fascinating to try to kind of cover the way people are talking about Utah as to whether or not they think they'll have something to say about the Big 12 championship this year. Coach Mack is going to join us live in studio. We also have Dunny today on a match day for RSL. And, of course, the voice of the Utes, Bill Riley. A lot of college football, little RSL coming your way on a Tuesday drive. And it's good to have you along for the ride right here on ESPN 700.
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1: Days from Utah football as the Utes kick off the Morgan Scalley era September 3rd up against the Idaho Vandals at Rice-Eccles Stadium. Catch all the previews and interviews leading up to football season right here with fall camp underway this week. The first AFCA coaches poll is out. Morgan Scalley's Utes come in at number 21. Kalani and the Cougs slotted at number 15, while Kyle and Co. in Ann Arbor tabbed at number 16. Ohio State, Oregon, Georgia, Texas, and Notre Dame round out your top five, with defending national champion Indiana at number 6. Real Salt Lake returns home to face Liga MX-powered Tigre UANL tonight to kick off League's Cup play. 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

0: Look forward to having Coach McBride, the legendary Ronnie Mack, live in studio. We'll do some Utah football. We'll talk fall camp, and we'll talk about this cool event that Coach Mack has coming up. We'll also have Brian Dunseth join us today. It's a match day for RSL, and there are rumors that Xavier Gozo might be on his way out. See what Dunny has to say about that. Voice of the Utes, Bill Riley, will join us later on. So a lot of college football in the program today. A lot of Utah football as fall camp has begun. And for BYU and Utah State, they'll get going coming up tomorrow. So fall camp is here. As I talked about yesterday, it does kind of feel like the official start of the college football calendar. Game day is 29 days away for the Utes, so we're about 4 weeks away from where we're actually getting games. But here's some good sound from players today. We did some coaches yesterday. Supporter was up on the hill to talk to some Utah players. Let's get into it. We'll start with who a lot of people believe was probably the biggest snub off the Big 12 preseason team. Here's Utah safety Jackson Benny.
1: Jackson, how are we feeling? You're a vet now.
2: Man.
1: You're doing a lot here.
3: How you're a dad now.
1: You're a dad.
2: I am a dad. Yeah. No, I am Poppy now. I am officially a father. No, it's crazy. It really does feel like yesterday it was my first fall camp. You know, I think every year goes by a little quicker, you know. This is definitely here a lot sooner than it was before, getting used to things. But it's great. I love it. It's fun to be one of the older guys. So.
4: Morgan called out the competition in the safety room yesterday. Just what are you seeing from, you know, the rooms?
2: Yeah, no, there's a lot of guys that can play. It's definitely not a shoo-in. It's a lot of good competition. Everybody owns their 20 square feet. Everybody brings a little bit different to the table. But, yeah, we got a really good room.
3: How much more comfortable do you feel operating as a safety defensive back out there?
2: Yeah, I'd say, I don't know, almost as if it was like January 1st this year. Just, I don't know, a switch in my mind or something. I just have felt a little bit more comfortable out there. I feel like I made a few mental errors today, which is, you know, never the best. But, you know, for the most part, I feel a lot more comfortable not thinking about too much anymore and trying to develop my game where I'm not thinking about the defense and now I'm trying to, you know, more focused on the offense, what they're doing. So,
1: to that point, you talked about, you know, not being a finished product yet. How have you kind of taken this last year and watching the tape and doing all that to help you to move forward into this year?
2: Yeah, you know, I just there's a few things that I wanted to work on. My size, wanted to get a little bigger. Been trying to focus on my weight, reading offenses, understanding route concepts a little bit better, just certain things like that. But I still, you know, need a lot of work on, but those things are, I'd say, the biggest things I've been focusing on this offseason.
5: How different has a Morgan Scally fall camp been? I mean, you said in the spring you could tell he wants to die for the players. I think that's what you said.
2: Yeah, he will.
5: But what is the first couple of days of fall camp with him as head coach look like?
2: No, it's been great. Yeah, he definitely cares about, you know, our bodies and our physical well-being, and he understands that, you know, it's tough out here. It's physically and mentally taxing, but he definitely is doing the best for the players. He's being smart, but, you know, his thing is, hey, we're doing this. We might not have a 24-period practice. It's just 15 periods today, but you have to give me 100% everything you got, and so that's kind of our thing. If whatever we're doing, he's going to help us out if, you know, we do our part, so.
6: Who are some of the other top names in that safety room that are standing out so far?
2: Yeah, Rabbit, Richie, Tillman, and we got a few awesome younger classmen. Josh Sollering had 2 picks today. Let's see. Yeah, Manny. You know, we have a lot of, it's pretty deep. So I love what we have now, and I'm really excited to see in the future how those safeties develop, because they got a lot of talent.
3: How different is a Colton Swan-led defense so far?
2: I would say not much different. Same defense as it's been for a long time. They add their own little twists on it, but for the most part, it's been the

0: same. That's it.
1: You said you wanted to get bigger this offseason. Mm-hmm. How was it under Saunders and just this new weight training and conditioning program?
0: Yeah, it's been great. Saunders is he's awesome. I love him. He's a great dude. I'd say with Saunders, the difference, he is definitely time under tension with the reps. You know, slow down, pause, quick up, and not as much weight on the bar. But we've been able to get a lot stronger that way. And just different muscle fibers and things that he focuses on that I've loved a lot.
2: Last year you kind of broke onto the scene due to a lot of injuries, but this year it seems like you're kind of in a leadership role and you're one of the top guys in the room. Just how different has that been for you compared to what it was last year?
0: I would say not different at all, really. I mean, every single day I'm trying to compete. You know, it hasn't changed since I got here as a walk-on till now, and I always have to remember that. I can never get complacent. It's just compete every day. I need to watch, you know, hours of film. How can I be better? What's the technique that I need to use? Anybody can help me, from the guys that have been here a while to some newcomers. I ask them, you know, hey, I like that. How do you do that? Like, you know, so I'm a try to be a sponge as much as I can. I want to be the best that I can. I'd say it's not much different.
3: All right, Utah safety Jackson Benny played in all 13 games last year, made 11 starts on defense, and of the 11 starts, 3 were on offense. If you remember that interesting time for the Utes, all Big 12 honorable mention, led the secondary and ranked second on the team last year with 64 tackles, 4 tackles for a loss and half a sack. The question, Porter, is my man still rocking the elite mustache?
4: He is.
3: Okay, good.
4: Can confirm.
3: Good. Did you ask any questions? I was trying to listen to. Did you ask any questions in that scrum?
4: Not with Jackson.
3: Let's throw some elbows, dude. Get in the scrum.
4: I don't know.
3: All right. Just not motivated today?
4: Just not, you know, if someone gets to mind, then, you know, I'm not just going to throw one out there for the sake of doing so.
3: You want to be intentional with your questions.
4: Exactly.
3: You don't just want to hear the sound of your own voice like some.
4: Correct.
3: Okay, fair enough. A lot expected from Jackson this year. Certainly one of the key returning players for the Utes. Let's get you some more sound. Stay tuned. We've got a bunch coming your way. Here's friend of the program and Utah linebacker, John O'Hall.
5: Back. How's everything feeling after that spring and summer? Like, how are you feeling right now?
6: Man, I feel amazing. Feel excited. This team, I'm loving the chemistry of this team and how we're moving. Where the whole defense is loving going against the offense. Man, it's running like a real fast race car, man.
7: Who are some of the guys on offense that stand out so far to you?
6: Creed Whitmore. You obviously know Dev Dampier, but we got some guys that's coming up. Just be tuned in and watch for sure.
8: Talk about that competition in the linebacker room, the guys that are competing for playing time.
6: Yeah, man, we got a great group of core guys in that linebacker room. Any of them guys could come in and play right now, man. We all play as one, man. We go in there, we watch film together, we practice together, man. We do everything together, man. So it's all love between the linebackers for sure.
4: What's your role in that linebacker room now as a veteran?
6: I'm one of the guys, man. I look at myself as just one of the guys. I treat, you feel me, a freshman, or I treat the sophomore just how they treat me. I don't feel like I'm anything above anybody else.
5: What about Cyrus Bogo? Obviously, he's young. He hasn't got a ton of experience, but I hear a lot about him and spring and everything. Like, what's his development been like?
6: Man, Cyrus is dog, man. Cyrus, he's quick. He's a fluid mover. He can strike. He's fast. He got all the tools to be a great linebacker for sure.
9: What has it been like with Colton just kind of being elevated from his former position and now being defensive coordinator? Has there been any adjustments for you or just for him you've noticed?
6: Just small minor adjustments that he got, his own system. So, but mostly everything transferable for sure.
8: There was a lot of talk yesterday about the strength and conditioning program being a little different, being a little bit more intense. How would you describe the summer workouts for yourself and the linebackers?
6: Yeah, man, we trained hard. Coach Saunders, he got us in there, and he worked us out every single day, man. We was training hard. Every single workout was a killer workout. So hopefully we know it's going to pay off this season, and we can't wait to see.
1: How have you seen the guys in front of you on that defensive line maybe grow from the end of spring to now?
6: Yeah. Oh, man, Carson, he's really taking that step as a leader, man. Taking care of the DTs, taking care of that D lineman. We Ethan Day on that DN, Lance Holzclaw, DN. So Everybody on that D-line, we really excited for it, for sure.
5: How much easier does it make your job as a linebacker if that D-line is, you know, efficiently doing their job?
6: Man, it's incredibly. It makes my job 10 times easier. If they, you feel me, take on two blocks or whatever the case may be, we love them guys and we love them guys up. I had to go, you feel me? I got to go take them guys out to dinner or whatever the case may be. So we'll see.
7: Who are some of the transfers that since kind of the spring you feel like have started to really catch on and are in
6: really catch
7: now?
6: On? It's a couple guys. I say a lot of our cornerbacks. I say our cornerbacks is really coming on and they're really doing their thing. And like I said, Ethan Day, he is really becoming the guy. So we're very excited for them.
3: Jono Hall has really grown into quite the player and the leader. He is a senior this year, 38 games played at Utah, 17 starts, came to Utah as a safety, moved to linebacker in 2024. Last year, started all 13 games, all Big 12 honorable mention, led the team with 67 tackles, had 2.5 sacks, 10.5 third down stops, 6 tackles for losses. And Porter, when we interviewed him during Big 12 Media Day, a couple things. First of all, just a really like dynamic personality. But one of the players that last December was genuinely considering leaving after the coaching stuff. And one of the guys, and you'll hear from some of the other players in a minute, but Jono was very adamant that he wanted to come back and play for Morgan. Told us that Big 12 Media Day.
4: Yeah. And it's going to be exciting to see, you know, the fruits of that on the field. Jono's a guy who, if you watch the tape, he's got a real nose for the football, right? Like, a lot of times he's out beyond the line of scrimmage. He's, if you see a forced fumble or a recovery or a tipped pass, he's very often the guy that is at least, you know, in the scrum there. And sometimes would get in a little over his toes in that regard. Right, learning the linebacker position, part of it is not over pursuing and, you know, maintaining your assignment. And I think that as Jono kind of grows into that, which from all accounts he really has, he's going to be a really, really good linebacker. And I think Morgan Scally thinks that as well.
3: Another one of those players that Morgan and Colton Swan and the team will count on, not just on the field for his play, but leadership. To help some of these transfers and young men understand what they need to do to play football at Utah. All right, let's continue. A hell of a year last year for Devin Dampier. To me, it's hard to expect him to honestly improve and play better because he was just so good a year ago. A lot of it's going to be predicated on his health. He's been very honest about that. But let's continue, this time with Utah QB1. Here's Devin Dampier.
10: How you feeling day one? Take us through.
11: Man, I feel great, honestly. I thought our team, we've been working hard without the coaches here a lot, building culture without them. So, you know, for finally the coaches to be back and, you know, see how far we've come together as a team, first practice, you know, I thought it went well.
12: How comfortable are you with Coach McGivens' schemes and the offense as a team now?
11: Yeah, very comfortable. Mac G, he tells me all the time, you know, he wants to dedicate this offense to what he feels I do best. And for us to just keep having conversations, we have days where we can get better. We have days where, you know, we take the good out of the practice and, you know, we just keep elevating the offense from there. So I'm happy that he respects my talents and what I can do so we can thrive as an offense.
1: How was the offseason like for the offensive line?
11: Man, a very time for them to mentally get stronger and just more explosive. There's a lot of days. Coach Saunders makes our workouts very orientated to the position, and you can tell those offensive linemen, a lot of them lost about 5-10 pounds of fat and then also gained like 10-15 pounds of muscle. So for them to have that transformation just in the summer, man, now they get to showcase it out here and be at their best.
9: Where do you feel like you're at just in terms of some of the improvements you made this offseason, and how are you excited to implement them here in fall?
11: Yeah, I think a lot of this offseason was me getting together with the receivers. You know, we brought in so many new guys, so, you know, they all have their own little spin to their own routes and how they see things on the field. So to get on the same page, that was something that was brought to my attention I needed to do during the offseason. So I thought we came out here and, you know, we're able to showcase that.
9: How often did you guys get together? Just with you and the receivers?
11: Yeah, you know, there would be days where we had a harder workout, so I'd let them be stationary, just more tracking, more things like that. And the days we did less running, we got more into routes, we got more into try to implement the field, how it would look on the field. So, yeah, that's kind of how we went about it.
8: How much of the offseason are you watching film with you and Bird and the coaches?
11: Yeah, offseason, it's a little bit. You know, it'll ramp up when, you know, we get closer to the weeks of looking at our opponents. You know, I feel like we watch a lot of film during spring. You know, we watch it out by ourselves. We watch it with the coach when he comes in. So there's a lot that we've already learned from the spring. So summer's just a time to literally work on the body. It's time to...

0: yourself a break so that this doesn't become a chore in some respects. Does that make sense?
1: You know, I love football. You know, at the end of the day, everyone out here, you know, we love football. We all signed up for this. I've never heard of an easy fall camp, so, you know, we kind of know what to expect when we're here. And, you know, we just go about it where you love each other. We're such a bonded team that, like, being out here is fun. It's not taxing. It doesn't feel like we're being forced to be dragged out here. Everyone in this building knows that we got big plans ahead. We just talked about it yesterday, how we want to win a Big 12 championship. So just with that thought process, yeah, we got to do it every day.
2: What's it like sharing the quarterback room with Bird and having somebody like him in the offense?
1: Man, Bird is great, honestly. You know, I think the biggest thing I take away, obviously we're best friends outside of this, but especially during football, he's a very talented player. So, you know, I go out there, I do four plays, I think I did good. Then Bird goes out there, he throws a touchdown. I'm like, okay, now I'm going to answer back. And then, you know, we just keep elevating each other where, you know, eventually when he takes over, he's going to be that guy. And, you know, he's also pushing me to be the guy right now. So, very mutual always around.
3: How are you feeling about this receiver room going into fall?
1: Man, very exciting. If you can tell, I think every receiver probably caught the ball today just because of we have so many weapons, you know what I mean? We have so many people that can get open. We can put them in different places. So, you know, it shows on the field that so many receivers caught the ball today, so many different ones. So, shout out to on their part.
4: Coach McGivin talked about offensive balance being about spreading the ball around to players rather than just 50% pass, 50% run. How have you sort of embraced that mindset of getting everybody involved as best you can?
1: Yeah, you know, I think that's the best way for an offense to roll. Be what the defense is giving us. If the defense wants us to pass the ball more, we'll do that. If the defense wants us to run the ball, we'll do that. And that's just kind of where our offense comes from. We take advantage of what the defense gives us. And, you know, there's McGivin trusts me so much with the offense. He gives me the ability to, you know, go get into a different play, get into things that we run very well. So just to have that aspect, it makes me very confident going to any game that we have the game plan to, you know, do what it takes to win.
5: Speaking of confidence, do you walk a little bit different now that you've been around here? You're kind of feeling good in the red. I mean, just take me through being under center as QB1.
1: Yeah, I think, you know, one, coming back to Utah after, you know, everything that went on, and just being so welcoming, for one, you know, my coaches meeting me in the airport. Just starting from there, you know, that builds a lot of respect to me and a lot of loyalty. So, yeah. You know, I do see my teammates looking at me when things get bad and also when things are well. So I prefer to stay at the top of my levels, make sure I'm the same guy, very consistent every single time. And, you know, that's just how I embrace my role.
5: Thanks, Devin.
6: If it is possible for that young man to play better this year than he did a year ago, man, that would be something else, because he had just a special season. Completed about 64% of his passes, nearly 2,500 yards, 24 touchdowns, 5 picks. Led the Big 12 in quarterback QBR a year ago with a rating of 146.8. Had 146 carries, 835 yards, 10 rushing touchdowns. Only 4 quarterbacks in the country had those numbers, and Devin's the only quarterback in the Big 12 that had those numbers. Porter, let me bring you in here as it pertains to this continued conversation about the wide receivers, because I think a lot of people are just under the impression that with Morgan as the head coach instead of Witt and what we saw in the Vegas Bowl, that this is going to be an offense that does feature the vertical, shout out Kyle, throw game, maybe a little bit more. And it's interesting. So Aaron Roderick joined the podcast. You're going to hear from A-Rod tomorrow. Both Utah and BYU are in this interesting situation with dynamic rushing quarterbacks, neither of whom are healthy down the stretch. So there's always this tricky dance where it's like Utah needs Devin healthy, BYU needs Bear Bachmeyer healthy, but you can't take away the things about them that make them who they are, if that right. makes sense. I wonder what you think it's going to look like this year.
7: Yeah. Just from Kevin McGivin's history as a play caller, I do think that if you just simplify it down to run or pass, you're going to see more in the pass than you may have for Utah historically. How that sets up is there's kind of a misnomer there where, you know, you have 55-45 pass. Well, that may just mean you're losing.

0: football games, right? So you're throwing the ball a lot. You're trying to stop the clock. So part of that part of the equation is just, are you winning? Because if you're rolling, you're going to run the football a lot. You're going to run the clock a lot. There's just no way around that. However, I do think when it just comes down to play calling, Kevin McGivin likes to get the ball in the air. A lot of that, Spence, will be short pass, where your run game is actually through the air, getting Devin Dampier the ball out to Creed Whittemore in the flat, getting it out to Wayshon Parker on a screen. I do think that a lot of the pass game will be in that short range. If you watch McGivin throughout his career, that is a big part of his play calling. When you talk about the vertical throw game, as you asked in that question, I think that is a little bit more of a question mark. You've got a few weapons in the wide receiver room that you are optimistic can be deep threats. Pagan, one of them for sure. He's got the size and the speed, and I think is a good target there. But a lot of that is going to depend on, yes, the play calling, but also Devin Dampier. We saw last year a lot of Devin's deep throws, especially up the middle, were those throws where you're like, oh, you know, you're kind of watching it flutter through the air. It almost looks like a punt. And yeah, sometimes a receiver would come down with it, but Devin really struggled with some of those. Part of that equation is that Devin didn't have a plant foot. He was working with not only a sports hernia, but also a ankle that beyond week three, he really couldn't step into his throws. And once that context became known, you could really see it on film. You could see that he wasn't stepping into a lot of those balls. The deep balls were, you know, left some things wanted. And I do think that we'll see an improved Devin Dampier throwing down the field and getting to those deep progressions. But again, a lot of that has to do with Kevin McGivin's play calling, and if you're winning, you're not going to be chucking the ball down the field if you're 6-0 and winning. That's also a part of it, where there's a lot of Utah fans for years and years, let's throw the ball, because it's a little more exciting. But you're winning a Pac-12 championship by running the ball down everyone's throat, so that's part of it as well. How good are you, and how much do you want to see the pass over how much you just want to be winning?
1: Devin was the Big 12 offensive newcomer of the year a year ago. He was all conference third team. As far as the quarterback position goes, it's a conference with a lot of good quarterbacks. It's actually a sport with a ton of good quarterbacks this year, not just in the Big 12, but across the landscape of college football. We'll bring you one more player. Reminder, Coach Mack is going to join us coming up. But before we catch a break, here is Utah's, I would say, RB1. Wayshon Parker.
2: Wayshon, how's it been getting to know this offensive line and kind of running behind them?
3: I mean, I had some last year, so being able to build that connection more is like a lot. But the people that just came in, I feel comfortable. Like, I feel comfortable behind them. Our connections is there.
4: How similar is this offense to the one you were running last year?
3: It's kind of similar. I mean, McGivin got his own things and Beck have his own things. I just love being an offense, so.
5: Wayshon, you said last year you wanted to get 1,000-yard rusher. Is that kind of benchmark again this year?
3: Yeah, I'm going to just raise it a little bit, like 1,200, have my higher standards, and just put every weight on me and just try to accomplish what I got.
6: Wayshon, it's been talked that they want to include you more in the passing game as well. Do you have, like, a goal in that regard, or how do you want to factor in that?
3: I mean, I just want to factor in any type of way. I want to be there so the offense can be able to score. I'm a team player. I'm not just by myself. I mean, of course, I have my own self-goals, but That helps me in the long shot.
6: Wayshon, with your off-season workouts, what was kind of the goal behind what you were doing in the weight room and working out? Were you trying to put on more mass to handle a bigger workload? Just what was your approach to it?
3: Yeah, so, totally. Losing that weight, just losing the fat, not the muscle. So I try to lean up, offseason became serious for me. I sat there and worked out after like everybody even left. So it's dedication for me.
7: How have you seen Daniel and LaMarcus, you know, maybe grow from spring to now?
3: He's grown a lot. Sitting there having just conversations with him about offense, he just more advanced and have more IQ than what he had in the spring. And it really shows a lot. I can't wait to see him on the field.
6: I'd be curious your thoughts on freshman LaMarcus Bell and just how impressive he's been so far.
3: He's been very impressive. He just reminds me of me when I was a freshman. Just like he has mental mistakes that he has, but he will ask me and I will be there for him just because I've been in his shoes before.
8: How's day one? Is it like just shaking off rust, kind of?
3: Yeah, I mean, we back into business, but it's good. I'm glad to be back and I can't wait to see the start.
9: What kind of extra confidence is there now that you've been a part of this? I know different coaching staff, but just how are you feeling when it comes to almost being this guy who's been around for a sec?
3: I mean, it feels great to be able to be a leader and have people look up to me. It's a great thing. I want people to follow me because I want them to have a great footsteps behind me and show them what I can do.
1: Wayshon had a really good year last year. The only thing that's going to get in the way of a 1,000-yard season is the number of carries. 149 carries. He averaged 6.6 yards per, which is nuts. 981 yards, 6 rushing touchdowns. He had 3 receiving touchdowns and finished the season. 4 of his 4 100-yard games came consecutively. Colorado, Cincinnati, Baylor, and Kansas State. And then had 95 against Kansas, 50 in the bowl game. So Utah's RB1, Wayshon Parker, some sound on the program today. I want to let you know that this year's drought makes your choice of lawn care more important than ever. IFA can help you with your playbook. Soil surfactants, I don't know what those are, but you should get them on your lawn. They play a key role in helping your lawn make the most of every drop of water. As soils become compacted or water repellent, irrigation can be wasted through runoff or uneven absorption. 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I will catch a break. 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
10: 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When are we?

0: has begun up on the hill. It is the first iteration of what we're calling Coach, Coach Scally Camp, as opposed to Camp Kyle. It's Camp Scally now. It's only been four coaches that have run fall camp up at Utah in a number of different years, like four decades. And the man who I always say laid the foundation is live in studio with us, Ron McBride. Coach Mack, how are you, sir?
1: Good, Spencer. How are you?
0: I'm well. It's so good to see you. I'm sure our listeners would love to just hear how you're doing. What's the update with you?
1: Well, I'm just, working on, my foundation stuff right now. So we're just kind of going through the last couple events we have. And we have a head and heart thing going on with in concert out at the Sandy Amphitheater. And so that's our next event. And then we have our teacher appreciation 2 days later, where we give away close to $500,000 to schools.
0: That's great.
1: And then we have a golf tournament we do on this guy's private golf course on his land up in Heber. And the winners of that tournament, then they go down and play Clint Eastwood's course in Monterey. And Rick Lindsay flies them down there, private jet, they play on the golf course, and he flies them back.
0: Sounds like a good deal.
1: Yeah, well, it is a good deal.
0: So the Head and Heart, you didn't know this, but the Head and Heart is actually one of my favorite bands, and you guys were good enough to give me some tickets, so I cannot wait for the show. So it's the Ron McBride Foundation. It's going to sponsor its third annual benefit concert. It's coming up on August the 22nd at the Sandy Amphitheater, one of my favorite venues in the state. So the band is the Head and the Heart. They're really, really good. 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This is a really good band.
1: Yeah, they're excellent. And we're getting them kind of at a tip. They've been touring,
0: Yeah.
1: And so we're getting them kind of on the tail end on the way back. They're from Seattle, so they're kind of on their way back, and they're doing ours kind of on the last part of this deal. So.
0: Yeah, I think it's great. And the Sandy Amphitheater is a lovely little concert venue.
1: Well, everybody that has gone there says, this is the best place ever to watch a concert.
0: Yeah, so I would encourage everybody to head out. So, again, go to ronmcbridefoundation.org. For ticket information, and come join us. You were good enough to give me some seats, so I'll be out there on August the 22nd at the Sandy Amphitheater. Coach, I want you to know that when I had Morgan on the show,
1: right
0: after the news came down that it was time for him to take over, I asked him simply, I said, what does Ron McBride mean to you? And he started crying. He had a hard time even answering the question.
1: Yeah, well, so I had watched him all through his high school career.
0: Yeah.
1: And so it kind of, I really made decision on scholarship off his rugby play.
0: Oh, really?
1: Yeah, because not only was he a great athlete in high school football-wise, but he was even a better rugby player. So I got a chance to go out and watch him play rugby, and that's when I made my final decision. I said, hey, yeah, we're going to off this guy. And he wanted to be a running back in college, and we had two really good running backs already in place. So he was, that time, would have been our third guy. But he was the guy we needed to get on the field because he could do so many things well. And so Bill Bush was the safety coach at that time. And so I said, hey, Billy, I'm going to send Morgan over with you. I said, he wants to be a running back, but take a look and see if he fits in the secondary. And so he was over there one day with Bill, and Bill came in the next morning, and he said, this is our guy. He'll start at safety for us. And Morgan was a really, really – a little reluctant, but he was going to get on the field and be able to play all the snaps.
0: Yeah.
1: And he played every snap from that day on at safety.
0: Yeah.
1: And a really good player. And very smart guy. And I think his ideal job has always been the University of Utah from the very beginning.
0: Yeah.
1: Because his dad was a running back at Utah. And he kind of wanted to follow in his footsteps. And Utah is his school.
0: Yeah.
1: You know, so he had a lot of reasons to be at Utah. And then he's had opportunities to leave, but he stayed. You know, he stayed through, you know, they had a couple, I think the first defensive coordinator that Kyle had after he was there maybe was John Pease. And then Morgan was still learning a little bit, you know, from John from the experience-wise. And then when John kind of retired or semi-retired, then Morgan became the defensive coordinator.
0: Yeah. Did you? It's always interesting to talk to coaches who coached players that turned into coaches. Did you identify him early on as somebody that maybe could do this?
1: Yeah. Well, I knew he was going to be a coach
0: because
1: that's kind of what. And I knew he was going to be a coach. I knew Jay Hill was going to be a coach. You know, I knew Derek Odom was going to be a coach. You know, I mean, so a lot of these guys, you kind of know where they fit.
0: Yeah.
1: And then are they willing to put in the time so they can get to the next stage? And that's the key, is when you go from an assistant to being a coordinator to being the head coach. It's you got to be a little patient, and you got to be respected, and you got to have success.
0: What are the challenges of doing this job for the first time, even though he's been a coordinator for so long? What are the new challenges here?
1: Well, first of all, dealing with the administration is a big thing. Dealing with all the people that are working for you, that other than the coaches.
0: Yeah.
1: You know, you've got a lot of people in the building now, and you're supervising all those people. And then plus you're supervising the academics, and you're you got to worry about boosters, you got to worry about parents, you know, so everything comes back to the head guy. So no matter what it is, you know, anything that's bad is always going to end up on the head coach's desk.
0: Yeah, fair or not, that's part of the job, right?
1: Yeah, well, yeah, that's it. I mean, the buck stops, you know, at the head coach's office.
0: Yeah,
1: you know, no matter who has a problem, whether it's a player or assistant coach or somebody in the building. So the head coach is responsible for all those people. The grounds people, he's responsible for those people. So, you know, you got a lot of there's a lot of cards on the table.
0: Yeah,
1: he's really organized, and compartmentalized, you know, and then it's up to the AD to take some of that stuff off his plate, I think Mark is a good sounding board, you know, good experience, so I think it. That'll, you know, be, and Morgan was Mark's choice, even though they had a document, but that was his choice. So I think that all works good because Mark wants him to be successful, you know, so he'll give him all the help that they need. But with this money thing, who knows? Because I talked to a guy at Wisconsin that gives them a lot of money yesterday. Michigan people, Indiana people, you know, just, you know, I said, well, you know, like for instance, with Wisconsin, they've lost a lot of their money people. Oh. They've all kind of aged out, basically.
0: Oh, okay.
1: And so they're looking for new money. And a lot of the new money hasn't responded.
0: Huh.
1: Like they just had a big deal with the head coach and the boosters, right? And it didn't go so well, you know. And it just, you know, I said, well, where's your money coming from? Well, you know, the older people, I've kind of aged out.
0: Yeah.
1: And the younger people haven't bought in to this coach.
0: Hmm.
1: And for them to fire this particular coach, it cost them a lot of money.
0: Yeah.
1: So, and he's a good guy, but he just, you know, he needs to push a couple of right buttons.
0: Yeah. Got to win games.
1: Well, that's the bottom line.
0: Right, yeah. Right. And you know what's interesting, and Coach McBride is with us. The Ron McBride Foundation is going to sponsor its third annual benefit concert on August the 22nd at Sandy Amphitheater. It's the Head and the Heart. I'll be there. They were good enough to give me some seats, so come join us. Head to ronmcbridefoundation.org right now for ticket information. One of the things that Morgan says every time he's interviewed, he talks about culture, he talks about talent, he talks about it, but then he says, but I've got to win football games.
1: Yeah, well, he knows. You know, he knows the job.
0: Yeah, yeah, you know? Yeah.
1: And Kyle had so much success that he's following a very successful coach.
0: It's always tough.
1: Yeah.
0: Yeah.
1: So, yeah. So 10 wins is expected, and anything under that will not satisfy the boosters, you know. But I think right now you're looking at the league. I would put Utah in the top four.
0: Yeah.
1: And say, okay. And it just depends on a couple of games.
0: Right.
1: And the BYU game will be huge because BYU is very good. Arizona game will be huge because I talked to some of the Arizona people actually last night, and I didn't think that they would be particularly good. And yet this guy played at Arizona, played for me, and he said, no, they're really good. I've been in spring. He said they got the quarterback back. They've solved some issues they had, and he said I think they're a very good team.
0: Yeah, yeah.
1: And I said, so I didn't expect a lot out of Arizona, but having the quarterback back was huge. I think they got good receivers. They're still running, I think, the ABC defense, which is, if you don't know how it works, it's a little hard to pick up.
0: Mm-hmm.
1: But if you've got experience against it, it's relatively easy to pick up.
0: Okay. Can I ask you about, because I interviewed Aaron Roderick earlier, and we were talking about, he articulated it really well, because we were talking about the cross-pollination of coaches and everybody kind of knows everybody. Mm-hmm. This defensive system that seemed to start with Big Fred, and we've got Kyle, we've got Morgan, we have Kalani, we have Jay, now we have Colton Swan.
1: Right.
0: Can you give us the background to this and help us understand it a little bit?
1: Yeah, sure. Okay, who do you want to start with?
0: Let's start with Big Fred, who apparently is the guy
1: Well, Fred, you know, Fred is what we needed at the time because we needed a tough, non-relenting type coach, you know, and Fred was a technique coach, you know, he was a gap responsible guy, everybody doing the right thing at the right time, and very dogmented about what he wanted and how he wanted it, and so he was a technician, and he was a good teacher of the game, okay? And at the same time, I hired Fred, I hired Kyle. And Kyle was obviously going to be the next coordinator in line. And I had Gary at the same time. And Gary, you know, at that time was obviously, he was going to be kind of go on his own because he had, you know, a lot of respect in the profession. So he went up to Utah State, had a lot of success, hired at Wisconsin, then went to Oregon State, then came back to Utah. Now he's at BYU. So it's all kind of, it's all kind of crazy. Then we had some internal issues with that with the, when Fred was the coordinator, and so we let some guys go and we hired some new guys, and so then we went from there because it was just Fred had gone to the Raiders and then came back.
0: Yeah.
1: And I think when he came, because when I talked to the Raider people, they said, "Well, you know, he was pretty disgusted here or not happy."
0: Oh, okay,
1: you
0: know? Okay.
1: And they said, "So I don't know whether he's in the right frame of mind to do what you need him to do, but you know, I like what Fred brought on the field."
0: Mm-hmm.
1: And so, and then that kind of went south, and then we hired the next guy.
0: Yeah, yeah. Have you seen this defense that Kyle himself credits his father with, and then Morgan credits Kyle with, and Kalani? Have you seen it change?
1: Well,
0: over
1: yeah,
0: the years,
1: yeah.
0: It,
1: okay, so they okay. So in looking at things, they've added a lot.
0: Okay,
1: you know to. Mm-hmm. Because it was kind of what you call a under-over type defense, a shade defense, a gap-conscious defense. They got a lot more movement now than what they've had before.
0: Mm-hmm.
1: A lot of different responsibilities by the linebackers, splitting gaps and stuff. So, yeah, it's changed. And I looked at when Jay was down at BYU, that like they had changed dramatically with some things, you know, and for the positive, you know, just drill stuff, slant technique, read technique, freedom technique, you know, and I was really impressed with what Jay did down there and what Gary helped him do.
0: Yeah.
1: Because Gary kind of oversaw everything.
0: Right.
1: On the defensive side particularly. But Jay is really smart. He's a very smart guy. Now, he's gonna go leaps and bounds at Michigan.
0: Mm-hmm.
1: So he'll be the next head coach
0: at Michigan.
1: Wherever.
0: Okay.
1: Because I think he'll have his choice because I think the Michigan team is a little bit being undersold a mm-hmm. little bit because I think they're very much a contender. You know, from what I can hear from the assistant coaches of what they say about the players. And then all the kids that transferred from Utah to Michigan have added to what they're doing. Every guy is a player. Every guy fits. And they recruited some guys too, some very good players. So I think they're kind of the sleeper. And I don't think they're a sleeper, but I think they're nationally could be in the top four.
0: Colton Swan also worked for you.
1: Yeah, Colton Swan was my defensive coordinator at Weber.
0: What should we know about him now that he's taken over?
1: Another guy that he learned through the system. He was completely prepared to be the coordinator
0: mm-hmm.
1: because he learned a lot from Morgan. He learned a lot on the run, kind of at Weber, and of course we that program went from being a last place team, we went all the way up and won the league, and we were in the top three, I think, five of the last 7 years.
0: Yeah,
1: and Colton had a lot to do with it. So Colton will be. From looking at them in spring, a lot of movement, a lot of slants, a lot of fits for linebackers. And so the linebackers are not as free probably in this defense
0: okay.
1: to roam or be themselves.
0: Mm-hmm.
1: Yeah, it's a little more based on, you know, you slant, you at that gap, you fit that gap, and then play from there.
0: Yeah.
1: So in some cases, maybe one of your mic guy might not be your top tackler on
0: sure,
1: the team.
0: Sure.
1: Because now he's a little more confined in his role.
0: We'll catch a break. Porter's an offensive guy. So, like, this defensive segment's for me. I know you're chomping at the bit to get to some offense. So we'll catch a break and do it with Coach Mack coming up. I want to let you know that the legend Ron McBride is live in the studio, and the Ron McBride Foundation will sponsor its third annual benefit concert on August the 22nd at Sandy Amphitheater. It's the Head and the Heart. They are awesome live if you've never seen them. Doors are going to open at 6 o'clock. We got some opening performances, which will be fun. For information, go to ronmcbridefoundation.org and come join us coming up on August the 22nd at the Sandy Amphitheater. 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
10: "29 days from Utah football as the Utes kick off the Morgan Scalley era, September 3rd up against the Idaho Vandals at Rice-Eccles Stadium. 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The first AFCA coaches poll is out. Morgan Scalley's Utes come in at number 21. Kalani and the Cougs slotted at number 15, while Kyle and Co. in Ann Arbor tabbed at number 16. 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It's the first of five home matches in 15 days at America First Field. 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

0: You know, if you're a football coach, or apparently if you're an athletic director, at some point in your career, you probably worked with or for Ron McBride, the legendary Utah football coach who I always like to say built the foundation, was the head coach of Utah football when I was causing havoc on campus. So it's always great to have Coach McBride in studio. I want to let you know that coming up, if you've never seen The Head and the Heart live, take advantage of this opportunity. It's coming up on August the 22nd at Sandy Amphitheater. It's in support of the Ron McBride Foundation. Go to ronmcbridefoundation.org, and then you can find ticket information. I want to let you know that the proceeds from this concert benefit the RMF's after-school programs for at-risk kids in Title I schools. And currently, the foundation funds 41 after-school programs in 7 school districts. So, Coach Mack, it's pretty amazing what you guys continue to do.
1: Well, you know, this was about 11 years ago. Lavelle and I started this together. And then, obviously, you know, Lavelle passed, you know, and then we kind of had to reorganize what we were doing.
0: Yeah.
1: And it all started there, and we built originally we built a library at one school, and then we built a book club at another school.
0: Mm-hmm.
1: And the interesting thing, the principal at West Jordan Middle, she just got a new job working for the University of Utah.
0: Oh.
1: Basically doing the same thing that we do.
0: Right.
1: And so she's now responsible for Prop 1 schools and education through the University of Utah mm-hmm. Education Department.
0: Mm-hmm.
1: So Dixie Garrison. And so it's pretty interesting because she called me. She said, I'm with you now. I said, what are you doing? And she says, well, you know, I'm the this representative from the University of Utah in education for the underserved.
0: That's great.
1: So, yeah.
0: Obviously a cause that's close to your heart, right? I mean, that's why you're choosing to help benefit them.
1: Yeah, and obviously because of the kids I've recruited in the past.
0: Sure.
1: You know, and I took a lot of what they call red kids. We always had like 10% what I call red kids, which were kids that were underserved, had problems in high school, you know, needed a chance. And you put that group of kids with what I call the yellow and the green, you know, then eventually if you can keep them for 2 years, you know, those kids all turn. Mm-hmm. So usually lose that group in the first year.
0: Mm-hmm.
1: But once they're kind of around these other people that are achieving,
0: yeah,
1: they kind of see, well, this is a better avenue for me.
0: I don't want to put you on the spot, but I wonder if you think back to that time when you were intentional to give these kids the chances you gave them. Are there a couple of success stories that stand out to you?
1: Oh, yeah. Sape was huge. The Kiamatu boys were huge.
0: Yeah.
1: The Mahafala group was huge. You know, there's just, it was many, many. Ed Tamu was huge. You know, and mostly kids, you know, ethnically it was Polynesian kids, kids of, you know, the black kids that came from different neighborhoods of problems, and some of the white kids in the state of Utah. So we took some chances, and the kids have all done, you know, done extremely well.
0: I mean, that's such a huge piece of who you are and your legacy. I actually recently went back and listened to the last interview I did with Frank.
1: Yeah.
0: Frank Layden, and he discussed all of his jazz players. And we had Thurl in studio not long ago as kind of, and look, Frank has sons of his own, but he kind of said, I feel like I'm their father, this father figure. And all of his players would say the same thing. I feel it's very similar to your experience.
1: Yeah. Well, you know, Frank supported everything in my foundation for the last 10 years.
0: Sure, yeah.
1: And the last, I would say, 4 or 5 years, you know, he really struggled. But I tell you what, he always showed up.
0: Yeah, for sure.
1: Yeah. Yeah, always showed up and always was at his best. And Smitty would bring him and take him and Vicky, my wife, and Barbara were best friends. Mm-hmm. So they, you know, we used to go out to dinner with them quite a bit.
0: Yeah.
1: You know, and did a lot of things with him. But Frank was a giver, not a taker.
0: Yes.
1: And same thing with John Ashby, same guy.
0: Yeah, you know, for sure.
1: John used to show up at everything. Yep. You know, he'd jump over carts, he'd jump on carts, and he'd do this, and he'd do that.
0: This is the original Jazz Bear for listeners that don't know. Yeah.
1: And it just, turn him loose and let him do his thing.
0: Yeah. You know?
1: And his body was so broken up from all his injuries, from what he was doing, and then obviously Lavelle and Patty were huge.
0: Yeah.
1: You know, so we lost three really great people in a short period of time.
0: Yeah, Jerry too, right? And, you know, Big Mark. It's interesting as you kind of exist in the culture and the ecosystem, the longer you do, the more people you got to say goodbye to.
1: Yeah. And Jerry was a lot like Fred Whittingham, you know, personality wise.
0: Oh, interesting. Yeah.
1: Yeah. And so I can remember Thurl and I went out and visited Jerry a couple of times when he was in the home out there.
0: Yeah.
1: And he always tried to escape.
0: Oh, did he really?
1: Oh, always. Yeah. Yeah. He'd say, okay, I got to go for my walk. And he'd be with the door and the lady would catch him and say, no, Jerry, we're going to have dinner pretty soon, so you need to stick around.
0: He was
1: looking for an escape clause.
0: Yeah. You know, one of the things I wanted to ask you about, because I've heard, I think, at least four or five people talk about Morgan and Kalani in a way that feels like you and Lavelle. And one of the coolest things that I had the opportunity of doing is doing a few shows with you and Lavelle at the other station. And I can remember how gentle you were with him.
1: Oh, well, he was, you know, everybody told me when I came to Utah, you know, you gotta hate the BYU.
0: Yeah, yeah.
1: It was 1978 I met Lavelle the first time at a weightlifting contest at Jordan High School. And everybody said, well, you're gonna go there with the BYU guy who runs the whole state and all that stuff. So I'm sitting there and we got into just about an hour and a half conversation.
0: Mm-hmm.
1: Never talked about football.
0: Oh, wow.
1: More about life and stuff. And I came back and I told these guys the next day, and I said, now, this guy at BYU is a good guy.
0: Yeah.
1: I said, and he's a fun guy. And he's not cocky. And he's not, you know, he's not like he's the second coming of the football coach. He's just a good human being.
0: He's a good man, yeah.
1: And he really, you know, to me, he represented BYU better than anybody could because he lived, you know, he lived the religion, he lived the philosophy, he believed in it, and he stayed with it from his whole career there.
0: Yeah. I just recall there were moments where Lavelle would get a little cloudy, and you would just gently help him remember what he was trying to say on the radio. I thought it was just such a sweet thing.
1: Oh, yeah.
0: You had a lot of fun too. Yeah.
1: Oh my God, he was a funny guy.
0: Yeah, for sure.
1: Yeah.
0: Yeah.
1: And I always told him the further he got away from the point of the mountain, the funnier he got. You know?
0: I can remember at one point I had asked you, were these guys nice to you when you're the head coach of Utah, and you said they were until we started to beat them.
1: Oh yeah, I can still remember when we beat them down there the first time on their blanket day. And so when we came into the stadium, you know, they were all happy to see me.
0: Sure.
1: Oh, you're doing better, and you know your team's better, and they were all
0: pat on the head.
1: You need anything? You park your car over here. So then the game's over. We went. Now they would have towed my car away. And you guys need to get out of this locker room. You know, I'm thinking, what happened to you nice people?
0: Yeah, I'll never forget that. When you said they were nice to me until we started to beat them. Do you see any of you and Lavelle in Morgan and Kalani? Does that resonate with you?
1: Well, I think Morgan and Kalani were good friends because they worked together at one time. Yep. And Kalani's another guy who's hard to dislike.
0: I mean, sure.
1: You'd have to really you'd have to make something up.
0: Right.
1: You know, because he's just who he is. You know, he's a good guy. The players love him. He's a football guy. You know, he had good assistant coaches and he's done a really good job.
0: Absolutely.
1: And so he's a good man. You know,
0: yeah.
1: So he also, you know, he lives the part. You know, the very loyal to the church, and so you just have a hard time ever saying that, well, yeah, that guy's this, or that, because you'd have to make it up.
0: Right.
1: You know, and I love his father, like his family. You know, he's just a good dude. And they got a bunch of Utah guys coaching down there.
0: Yeah, for sure. And they've got a good team. I mean, I've always felt like the hatred and venom mostly is in the stands.
1: Oh, right? Yeah. Well, there's no doubt.
0: Yeah.
1: You know, because... You know, there was 21 years where Utah never beat them.
0: Right.
1: You know.
0: Oh yeah.
1: And they always rubbed it in, you know, and it was very antagonistic, you know, whatever, you know. But it was hard to take because they come into your stadium, beat you in your stadium, and then they all stick around and you know. Yell BYU, BYU,
0: right,
1: BYU,
0: right, yeah,
1: you know,
0: yeah.
1: That stuff. So yeah, it's obviously to survive in the state of Utah, if you're from the university, you're gonna have to beat them.
0: Yeah.
1: Because that's at that time they were the mark.
0: Yeah.
1: You know, and they had good players. You know, and you gotta respect the players they had because they were good. They knew how to play the game. They were tough. They were well coached, give them credit, you know.
0: Yeah, I've always said I feel like Kalani can coach down there as long as he wants to, and then I heard a rumor that Penn State would be interested, and I went, okay, well, that's a job you have to look at, right?
1: Yeah.
0: But he ended up staying.
1: Well, it ended up being good for Kalani because Penn State went after him pretty hard, and so it was the BYU had to step up or step down. And they stepped up.
0: Yeah, they did.
1: So they had to make a choice. You want to keep this guy or you want to let him go?
0: Yeah.
1: And they want to keep him. So everybody, they all got together, you know, with their money people. And they said, hey, yeah, this is our coach.
0: Yeah.
1: We want to keep him here.
0: Yeah, I feel like there's a little bit of a fear that permeates through Ute fans because – And look, when it became clear that schools were going to be in a position to pay their players and players were going to be in a position to profit off their name, image, and likeness, I felt like this was a really good sign for BYU because they understand finances, they understand the power of the purse, they have a lot of very wealthy boosters and donors that believe if they donate money to the athletic department, they're helping their religion. I mean, that's a big ace in the hole.
1: That is a fact.
0: Yeah.
1: And the thing is, the one key to that is usually the players at BYU generally are going to stay there because of the religion.
0: Right.
1: And so you're not going to necessarily be able to buy a player from BYU.
0: Yeah.
1: Because they're basically not for sale.
0: Mm-hmm.
1: Because I ask a question down there. After I watched the quarterback in spring, I said, you're not going to be able to keep this guy here. I said, it's too good. I said, he's going to go out early. And their response was, no, he's not. I said, well, what makes you think of? Because his mom is an academic. And her philosophy is the boys all have to graduate from college
0: okay.
1: before they do anything else.
0: Okay.
1: And so he will stay at BYU until he graduates.
0: Huh.
1: And whether that's a fact or reality, but I got that from a source because I said, you know, this kid's going to, he'll have a great year next year, and then he can go.
0: To the pros?
1: Yeah.
0: Yeah.
1: But he said, no, he won't.
0: That's interesting.
1: And I said, is it money? No, it's not money. It's education.
0: Hmm.
1: Because that's from what I understand about his mother, it's mandatory that her boys graduate from college.
0: Interesting. Because the other thing they're starting to do down there, and your point about the religion is well taken, they're getting non-LDS kids.
1: Absolutely.
0: A.J. DeBonta, number one pick in the NBA draft. Bears not LDS. Well, you know, they're actually starting to get some non-LDS players, too.
1: Here's the first thing, you know, the funny thing. So I'm watching them play basketball, and it's the first time I've seen, you know, all ethnically different.
0: Yes.
1: Different looking
0: their
1: guys.
0: Entire starting five was.
1: Yeah. So I'm looking at them saying, where'd these guys come from?
0: Yep. Yeah.
1: You know?
0: Yeah.
1: And they were all, and of course, the player, the number one round draft choice was a big time get for him.
0: Yeah. Yeah. Yeah. I know you'd like to stay into the football lane, but I would be curious to know whether or not you feel like Morgan is getting the support from the money people he needs to get.
1: Well, this, whatever you call it, the new money.
0: The private equity deal.
1: Private equity.
0: Outro Capital, yeah.
1: Yeah. So this is huge.
0: Yeah.
1: And I'll tell you what, I'm not sure how it all works, but somebody else has control.
0: Mm-hmm.
1: You know, in other words, it changes the dynamics of

0: And they're the same people that have supported our foundation and have been, they've built everything in the state, basically.
1: Right, right, yeah.
0: And it's hard to ever replace those families because they've given so much for so long. And for instance, the stadium wouldn't be where it is today without Eccles, you know. It goes on and on and on and on, you know. Kim Gardner's big in basketball, and these are all great families.
1: Sure.
0: And Utah's a passion for them. And so now the idea is, okay, where do you find the young money, mm-hmm. you know, that's gonna help perpetuate your into the future?
1: Yeah. I do want to talk offense here because I do want to know what you believe Kevin McGivin will bring to the table because Jason just did such an unbelievable job last year.
0: Okay, so McGivin and Jason both worked for me.
1: Right.
0: So Jason, at the time he worked for me, was really quiet. This was his first job, right? So he didn't really say a lot, but he was very smart. And then McGivin was kind of a proven commodity mm-hmm. because McGivin was really a good coordinator up at Weber. I mean, he was a difference maker. But both guys, very good. McGivin is a little more pass-orientated than maybe what Jason was. Mm-hmm. And Jason, kind of what you saw last year at Utah was really kind of what the quarterback brought and the system.
1: Yeah.
0: Okay. So the system has stayed similar, but there's been some changes, you know, in the passing game, some changes with using both quarterbacks on the field at the same time.
1: At the same time.
0: At the same time.
1: Oh, cool.
0: So there'll be packages where you'll see the left-hander and the starter on the same backfield doing different things, creative things. The left-handed guy brings you a lot.
1: Yeah.
0: Because he's so fast.
1: Right.
0: And they have a ton of speed on offense. And the one thing they've been light on for years has been a really good wide receiver room.
1: Mm-hmm.
0: Okay. Now they bought the number one receiver from San Jose, number one receiver from Utah State, number one receiver from Mississippi State, okay, to add to the group that they already have.
1: Yeah.
0: So they brought three really good proven receivers, you know, from other schools, and the receiver room is very strong. And so I think that if you talk about the most improved area would probably be just in the receiver group and mm-hmm. the speed group.
1: Yeah.
0: Because they got good running. They got very good running backs. They got three good running backs, maybe four. They got a third quarterback coming in to be a future guy.
1: Mm-hmm.
0: But it looks like the third guy will be somebody that's been in the system. But the number four guy is, I think, a guy from Texas. And I think he'll be the eventual replacement for the other two guys.
1: Oh, interesting.
0: Yeah. So I like the offensive line, and I think that Jordan Gross's kid he brought with him from Idaho, special player. I mean, when you see him, you got big hands, long arms, tall, lean, not fat, you know, 3'10" probably.
1: Oof.
0: But just a good. And then the Garcia kid has been healthy through spring. And so we'll see him for the first time being healthy at Utah. Looks like Junior might be the starting center at this time. He's been in the program. This would be his fourth year in the program. And then the right tackle is a nice player. I like him.
1: Good.
0: I think they have six guys and that are – could play right now.
1: Good.
0: So I think that group is pretty solid and

0: having Jordan and Alex there. So you got Alex, who's a really good fundamentalist, good with the kids. And then Jordan is a great teacher. So you've got the, and then the guy who's coaching, like their inside tight end type guys, is the kid, Wells' brother, that was the head coach up at Utah State.
1: Matt's brother, yeah.
0: Yeah,
1: his brother.
0: Okay. And I think he's a really good coach. And then they brought Bumpus back from Mississippi State. Mm-hmm. He's a very good coach. I love the running back guy. I think the running back guy is invaluable.
1: Yeah.
0: Because he's a personality guy.
1: Right, yeah.
0: I just call him Chucky, you know. But he's a personality guy.
1: Yeah.
0: So he's the one guy you can always hear in practice.
1: Sure.
0: But he doesn't give the running backs any leeway.
1: Mm-hmm.
0: He's very hard on them, which is good, because a lot of times if those tailbacks are really good, they want to be pampered.
1: Okay. You know? Yeah.
0: But he doesn't pamper them.
1: Yeah.
0: He's on them from day one.
1: Mm-hmm.
0: You know, and I think he's a great coach. And so I think that the one concern I would have, is just in the defensive front.
1: Yeah, a lot of questions there, right?
0: Yeah, but I do like what they can put together offensively, because they should score a lot of points, because they have the number one guy is a proven guy, good receivers, solid offensive line, good running backs. So I don't really see a weakness.
1: I love hearing that.
0: Yeah.
1: Hey, before I say you lose, I want you to answer the question that everyone asks me, but you're the guy for this. And you referenced earlier, 10 wins is like the expectation now.
0: Right.
1: I think if they win 10 games, if they get 10 wins year one under Morgan, that is a massive, massive win.
0: Oh, I think so. I think it's huge. But I looked at the schedule, and there are 10 games on that schedule that they should, you know, I would think that they should be in position to win.
1: Yeah.
0: And the big question marks will be Arkansas, obviously, BYU, I think, you know, and playing BYU here, I would expect them to beat them.
1: Yeah.
0: You know, and in the league, you know, okay, what is Texas Tech going to have? You know, what has he done? So I don't know who they brought in and they paid their money to.
1: Yeah.
0: So, and then Arizona State, I think, will take a backward step. You know, not sure what Arizona has. Not sure what Iowa State has. Kansas State fired a lot of their guys, you know, at the end of last season. So there's some question marks there. Iowa State will be solid. It just depends where you play them.
1: Mm-hmm.
0: If you play them here, I think they're very beatable. If you play them there, a little tougher.
1: Yeah.
0: So it just depends, you know, away and home. And then obviously they have Utah State on the schedule here. And Utah State will be a surprisingly tough for them, because Bronco will have them ready to play.
1: Sure. Well, look, thank you so much for your time. You sure you don't want to do this for 4 hours with me every day? I do need a co-host.
0: Well, if you pay everything to the foundation, yeah, I'd do it.
1: There's a deal. Coach McBride, here today with the Ron McBride Foundation. I want to let you know it's going to sponsor its third annual benefit concert on August the 22nd at Sandy Amphitheater. 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
0: Thank you, Spencer. Appreciate it.
1: We'll catch a break. Brian Dunseth, Bill Riley, that's your 4 o'clock hour. Keep it here on ESPN 700.
0: Thank you.
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9: The Dodgers are not doing anything wrong. They are better at this than everybody else, and shout out to them for that. However, of course, Tarek Skubal is going to say he has nothing wrong with this, because not only is he going to the Dodgers, he's firmly in contention to win a World Series, and he's part of this super team. We know what is coming down the pipeline with the CBA negotiations. The players are in no way going to say that the Dodgers are doing anything wrong, because it's against their own interest to say that. They have this big battle coming where they are going to be railing against the owners for a salary cap. They don't want to put a cap on their earnings. So by saying that the Dodgers are ruining baseball in any way, shape, or form, even if there's some players across the league on other teams that look at what's happening in LA and they're not pleased with it because they feel like maybe there's a competitive imbalance, they're never going to say that publicly, because it's the antithesis of what they need to project in the public space as the CBA battle looms.
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0: all the people who day two of Utah football fall camp rolls on up on the hill. 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ESPN700sports.com is where you go as college football, for all intents and purposes, is here. We're about 4 weeks away from game day, 29 days specifically for the Utes. And, of course, as your home of Utah football, keep it here all day with Sean and then this show for your best coverage of the Utes. But it is game day for RSL tonight. The League's Cup is here. Tigres in town. It's an 8 o'clock kick at America First Field. So we'll take a break from football. We'll talk a little soccer. And my guy Brian Dunseth on a Tuesday is our guest. What's up, dude? How are you?
1: I'm good, man. Heading down to the stadium and looking excited to kick off League's Cup. I know a lot of people have their own kind of hesitancies about this type of break when MLS takes on Liga MX teams. But for me, man, there's a chance to not only create these organic rivalries, but maybe more importantly for Real Salt Lake to put on a show and maybe convince those that aren't RSL fans to fall in love with the style that RSL is presenting.
0: Certainly want to dig into this tournament and want you to help us understand kind of the dichotomy between these two leagues that certainly share a border. But before we get there, let's not bury the lead, as Tommy Scoops, Tommy Bogert, is reporting that Crystal Palace has made a very aggressive offer for Xavier Gozo in the neighborhood of $15 million. Now, ultimately, we had Steve Starks on the program a couple of weeks ago, and Steve spoke in a way where he thought they would be additive to the group and not look to move some players on. Now, as you and I have talked about over the years, I will never be like fully comfortable with this deal where you grab a great young talent, develop that great young talent, then move him on for a price. But I understand the soccer ecosystem is what it is. How do you think this plays out, Dunny?
1: Yeah, I mean, it sounds like it's pretty close. It sounds like this is something that could be done within a week's time. And Xavier Gozo could have the opportunity to join Chris Richards, the American center back, over at Crystal Palace. You know, this is a different conversation, and I know Aston Villa was sniffing around. I'd heard a couple other names that had been sniffing around Gozo's potential. But once you get to this price point, this is something a little bit different. And, you know, by burying the lead, we should also acknowledge that, you know, when you think about David Blitzer, part of his ownership group and investment isn't just Real Salt Lake. It is also Crystal Palace. We had seen Blitzer's involvement with Ricardo Pepe heading over to the Bundesliga years ago, getting that deal done from FC Dallas. But this one's a little bit different, man. This isn't like $7 million to Middlesbrough. You know, this is potentially 15 plus add-ons to the Premier League. So a different kettle of fish, a different conversation. Crystal Palace with European football, I think this would be a brilliant move for Gozo because there is a system in place. And when you think about Michael Olise, you think about Eberiza Eze, they have a track record of developing young, dynamic wingers, which Gozo absolutely is. So I guess those are all the positives. This young man, the sky's the limit. I'm not sure what his ceiling is. I think it's incredibly high. Physically, from a player profile standpoint, he checks virtually every box that you could possibly want. And in terms of a maturity level, listen, it's going to be a huge challenge for him to go out by himself and live on his own and live underneath the pressure that is Premier League performance every day, because that type of pressure is significantly different than what he's dealing with currently right now at Real Salt Lake. But these are his ambitions, and he made it clear earlier before the World Cup roster was named that this was something that he wanted to be a part of. And these are the type of numbers that are much bigger than what we saw from Andres Gomez a couple of years ago to Rennes. So those are all the positives. The negatives, Spence, my hope is that there's been enough planning, and you talked about Steve, and I can understand the Blitzer Group's investment and you know, their want to have a say in this. But I really hope that Real Salt Lake, if this deal is going to go through, that they are prepared, unlike last time when Andres Gomez was sold to Rennes and the season fell apart when he and Chicho were split up.
0: Yeah, that's an excellent point, because it changed the entire dynamic of that whole season. And for RSL fans that may have forgotten, that was a really good, really fun, exciting team that was scoring a ton of goals. But help us understand a little bit, as somebody who played overseas and played with players that moved overseas and played domestically as well, what is this dynamic like as far as Gozo wanting to go over there and then the agent involvement, then the club? Like, walk us through these layers, because again, I don't want him to go anywhere, but the club side of things is like, this would be a tremendous financial windfall. And then for the player, if he wants to go take his talent overseas, like most of these players do, how much of a say does he have in this whole process?
1: Yeah, let me take you back. I can remember when Deloy Hansen was the owner, and he was acutely aware of Alphonso Davies being sold from the Vancouver Whitecaps to Bayern Munich. And at the time, the conversation was, how do we do that? How do we recreate that? And the challenge was Craig Weibel and Tony Beltran and everybody behind the scenes to create Salt Lake City's own version of Alphonso Davies. Listen, I've seen Richie Ledesma and the Booth brothers and, you know, David Ochoa and insert name here. But this is the first time that we've kind of seen, and I'm going to use this loosely, kind of an offensive unicorn that is from Salt Lake City, developed in Salt Lake City, succeeded in Salt Lake City, and has been given every opportunity because of the infrastructure at Real Salt Lake to succeed. And I would be remiss if I didn't bring up a really important point. Spence, the reason why Xavier Gozo is having this because Real Salt Lake sold Andres Gomez to Rennes, because they missed on Dominic Marchuk. And because Marchuk never attained the level that were the expectations for him to replace Andres Gomez, Xavier Gozo got his opportunity. And that moment that Marchuk missed Gozo's chance, that afforded Gozo, with the belief of the coaching staff, and in particular Pablo Mastroianni, to continue to develop at a rate of speed that all of us were unaware that he was capable of developing. So to your point, with the new ownership, with the transition of power, Miller Sports Entertainment, Steve Starks, the ownership group, the dynamic of the power adjustment from the Blitzer group, all of these things were, I think, really, really positive. And to your point, no, they don't have to sell him. But it kind of gets to that point where, are you naive in not selling him? And by the way, to your point, this is the reason why this is the last iteration of this regular season in Major League Soccer. And we'll end in December, we'll go into the sprint season, and then we will realign with the international calendar, which will be much less abrasive than it's ever been. You know, one of the other big issues or opportunities in this is that, for everything that's said and done, there still is time. Because with this World Cup break, it's not 8 games, it's not 6 games. You're going to have a good amount of games left in this season to counterbalance the potential loss of Gozo. So, again, not ideal. I'm not naive to the situation, but I think this is a time where, if it is structured correctly on Real Salt Lake's terms, then this is a brilliant opportunity to give the young player an opportunity to go and live out his dreams. We're effectively Tuesdays and Wednesday nights, which is Champions League football, which is something that Real Salt Lake can never give this young man. And from an agent standpoint, this is always going to be the priority of the agent. This is the ownership of the agent to go out and get this deal done and make it good enough for Real Salt Lake and good enough for Crystal Palace for the Herbie Hancocks to dry that ink and make sure this deal gets over the line.
0: So, one more thing here, then we're going to move on. Between the Gomez story and now potentially the Gozo story, what sort of tools does that put in the tool belt of ownership and front office to go out and try to attract young players to the academy to kind of let them know, like, look, we see this potential in you, and if you are willing to come play for us, and if you do the things we ask you to do, then your future could look like what we just executed with two really good young players.
1: Yeah, I mean, listen, it's huge because you can, you got Luna for effectively nothing. And he became one of the best attacking players in Major League Soccer over the last 18 months. MLS Young Player of the Year, an MLS two-time MLS All-Star, on the fringe of making the World Cup, and maybe had, you know, the cards fallen in a different direction. Luna's a World Cup player. First since Nick Raimondo and Kyle Beckerman in 2014 went to the World Cup with the U.S. Men's National Team. And by the way, if we're going to be transparent and honest, Andres Gomes failed at Rennes, and that's why he's now in Brazil. So it doesn't mean that this deal automatically works out in the favor of the player. There's still an adaption process that takes place, and Gozo's still going to have to figure out what's expected of him in competing every single day for a position that's 100% not his. That's where Gomes failed in France. So, yeah, I mean, listen, there's still jeopardy in all of this. But in terms of a selling point, right now the selling point in this group is looking at Xavier Gozo, is looking at Aiden Hrzekani, is looking at Griffin Dillon, is looking at Lucas Moisa, is looking at Zach Booth, who tried his hand in Europe and came back because he needed an opportunity to have a more settled process. All of these things are really important data points, because the Bofo Sacedos, the Justin Glads, the Aaron Herreras, there's a pretty, you know, the Brooks Lennons, there's a pretty good time gap in between those players and what we're seeing right now with Xavier Gozo.
0: All right, moving on now. Since the World Cup break ended, we've seen three road matches that led to 1 point. Most recently, the point was gained in St. Louis after a unusual mistake from Rafa Cabral. So really, if you pan back, Dunny, it's one road win on the year and two losses and one draw since you came back from the World Cup break. Any cause for concern? Where are you at with the team just big picture right now?
1: Yeah, I mean, the cause for concern is keeping 11 players on the field. Morgan Guillebeau-Guy kicking out and getting a red card 30 minutes in on the road in Portland when you're up 1-0, that certainly doesn't help. And you don't expect that from – and again, listen, I've got a red card. I almost cost the United States the spots in the Olympics. So I'm acutely aware of the red mist and how quickly, you know, you can lose your focus and that can come back to haunt you. But then that has a trickle down, because on the road in St. Louis, and on top of that, combined with Gozo picking up a little bit of a hip issue at the All-Star game, all of a sudden you're playing a couple men down and you're changing your system. So those are all really basic, you know, data points. But on top of that, you know, you can point to Seattle, who's really struggling. You can point to LAFC and Portland Timbers, who are really flying right now. And that's what we were concerned about with that World Cup break. I'm even more concerned now with League's Cup, because then these next three games could, you know, really upset the rhythm of what Pablo is trying to build and create, you know, a crisis of confidence. So these are all parts of jeopardy that you're thinking of. But right now, my bigger hope is that whoever RSL is looking at in terms of additions right now, that they get that deal done as soon as possible. Because while there's time, there's not a lot of time. And if this deal for Gozo goes through, he was a big part of what they were doing successfully in transition and attacking play. And there's nobody else like Gozo in this roster that could mimic what he's doing, which then leads to maybe a conversation about Saba Lobezjanice and the importance of him coming in at the time that he did.
0: Okay, let's move over now with just, we'll start with just kind of a background educational process of the League's Cup and what you think ultimately it could turn into, why people should be interested in, you know, this tournament that does start tonight with Tigres, and there's a couple of other home matches over the next week or so before RSL is back to MLS play. Why is this tournament important? What is it to you that's most interesting?
1: Well, I think first off, it's the challenge of 100 years versus 30 plus years in terms of infrastructure. The challenge is when you talk about Tigres, you talk about Monterrey, you talk about, insert name here, Pumas, you talk about Cruz Azul, you talk about Club America, all of these teams are absolute giants in our region. And every single year, I think MLS kind of chips away at the gap that has been historically between these two teams. And in particular, this tournament, and I'm not naive. I recognize there's a lot that is beneficial for Major League Soccer, having a majority of the tournament here in the United States and watching three consecutive versions of this tournament being won by MLS teams. This year, Vancouver has to go down to Tigres. I think Dallas is at Toluca. I think somebody else is at Club America. So they're starting to give games down in Mexico, which obviously when we watch Champions Cup, that's been, you know, really, really important. But I think the challenge is continuing to get these results and changing the narrative. And I think as you continue to watch MLS teams be successful, there's a reason why you're still seeing MLS players go to Liga MX, and now you're seeing Liga MX players come to Major League Soccer. And again, I can understand the cynicism of MLS fans when they look at this and say, yeah, what does it really matter? Well, from a growth perspective, it really, really matters, because I think you're giving players opportunity to continue to challenge themselves. And I think it's also important for ownership, collective ownership, to recognize that every single day they need to continue to take the training wheels off the way that they're building these rosters. And they're building, I think, ultimately what I would say not a salary cap, but a salary budget looks like. And then with Larry Berg winning who is going to be the new MLS commissioner at the end of the season, and he being a really early investor in LAFC, LAFC has really been the roadmap for a lot of teams to try to mimic in building successful rosters in Major League Soccer. So that would be my kind of blueprint to why this tournament is important. But again, it's up to the teams and it's up to the players to go out and execute and to prove my blueprint correct.
0: Tell us about Tigres. I know nothing about them. I have the standings pulled up and they're 16th, which is not good. So they're not off to a great start. But what's RSL up against tonight?
1: Historically, one of the best teams in Mexico. One of the challenges that they're dealing with right now is they had kind of their own Jason Christ situation, meaning that Guido Pizarro was the captain of Tigres. They fired their head coach, and Guido retired and became their head coach. He walked away earlier last week. The university down in Monterrey owns Tigres. The sponsorship from Cemex isn't what it once was, meaning that there's some financial support that's been adjusting over the last 18 months. Monsieur Gignac, the Frenchman who had come over and been really the focal point of all that was good in the attacking phase of play for Tigres, he's quote-unquote been forced out. Pizarro walks away, and then Angel Correa, who was the player that had come over from Atletico Madrid last year, he's left to go down to Argentina. So there's a big transition moment that's happening. And the start's only three games, but you're right. Whether it's losses or draws, they don't seem to have the same power that they once had, which is great news for Real Salt Lake. But still, huge, huge names. When you're talking about front to back, Corriarán is the captain. He can hit you out of nowhere. Araujo, who played for Orlando City, he's in the midfield. Yangel Herrera is still up top and always a pain in the butt to deal with. So still a very, very good team, but a team in, I don't know if crisis is the right word, but certainly in transition.
0: So we're essentially halfway through, not just the calendar, because the World Cup break was a little bit a bit of a wrinkle, but halfway through as far as games played throughout the course of all MLS teams. One of your preseason predictions that RSL would be a top four side in the West. Clearly, they're still kind of in that area, in that cul-de-sac. But if RSL is going to lift a trophy this year, not just maybe make the postseason or not just finish in the top five, two-part question. What do they need to add prior to the close of the September 2nd date for the secondary window? And of the players that are on the roster, who do they need more from?
1: I would have told you previous to this conversation about Gozo, they would have needed a real number nine. Obviously, Olatunji is not getting the minutes or the opportunities that he feels are worthwhile after his experience in Champions League before he got here. I'm concerned about Sergi Solons. I said this to you two Thursdays ago, excuse me. That is a young player. That's a lot of pressure to carry that goal-scoring load. So that would have been, first and foremost, a real goal-scoring number nine. Need more from Gila Vogui. Need a lot more from Gila Vogui. Luna needs help. Every time I watch him play, he's like one of the few players on the field that you can sense the urgency in his play to get on the ball quicker rather than later. And now for Gozo, man, you need to go out and get an absolute stud if you're going to sell Gozo. And you got to spend some significant money on that position because you're going to be light. Because Booth isn't the same player. Marchuk certainly isn't the same player. So that's where they're light. I'm concerned with the lack of athleticism in the defensive midfield role. Paulo Ruiz is going to get a chance because Griffin Dillon broke his fifth metatarsal in St. Louis in the first half. Concerned about Spearings constantly needing a sub, around the 65th, 70th minute mark. And right now, I'm really concerned about this injury with Justin Glad because it feels like Arias is going to get a chance to prove himself, the U22 Colombian, after having that pubic issue. But I don't want to rely on Philip Quinton for the rest of the year. So nine, winger, defensive midfielder, and a stud center back because it's really concerning the amount of time that Justin Glad's been out injured.
0: You're on the call tonight, yeah, for Apple?
1: Yeah, Teal Max and I are on the English call. JP Navarro, who was on the Spanish call for the World Cup, and Marcelo Balboa, the U.S. international legend, he of 1990 and 94-98 range, are on the Spanish call. So we're all heading. They're meeting me. I'm on my way to struggle through this I-15 traffic to get down to the stadium right now.
0: All right, buddy. Well, I appreciate the time. Have a great call. We'll chat soon. Thanks, Duddy. Ah, a mic drop exit from Brian Dunseth. He was done with that interview. Is that what that was? Did he just hang up the phone?
2: I don't know. It seemed like he was in and out of.
0: Well, you could just say thanks. Good to talk to you too. Goodbye. You could be respectful.
2: See ya, Brian. Jeez.
0: Hope he has a horrible call tonight. Just kidding. Tigres RSL, 8 o'clock, Apple TV, FS1, Univision as well. 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
12: Days from Utah football as the Utes kick off the Morgan Scalley era September 3rd up against the Idaho Vandals at Rice-Eccles Stadium. Catch all the previews and interviews leading up to football season right here, with fall camp underway this week. The first AFCA coaches poll is out. Morgan Scalley's Utes come in at number 21. Kalani and the Cougs slotted at number 15, while Kyle and Co. in Ann Arbor tabbed at number 16. Ohio State, Oregon, Georgia, Texas, and Notre Dame round out your top five, with defending national champion Indiana at number 6. 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It's the first of five home matches in 15 days at America First Field. 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

0: We had Brian Dunseth on last segment, so time now to bring in the second half of the Killer Bees. Bill Riley, voice of the Utes. Do you remember, who was it that tried to nickname you and Dunny the Killer Bees when you were calling RSL games? Do you remember this?
1: Was it you?
0: No. My nicknames are cool, Bill. That was a corny nickname. I just don't remember who it was. Do you not remember this?
1: I remember the Killer Bees. I don't remember who tried to give us that nickname, though.
0: Oh, man. I remember who it was. I don't want to say it on air because he's a corny guy. But anyway, moving on. Hello, Bill. How are you?
1: I think I remember who it is now, too.
0: I'm going to text you because we should be nice on the radio and not talk people down because I'm a good guy, Bill.
1: We should just do it on text. Is that what you're saying?
0: I don't know that you would want our text messages revealed to the public anyway over the years. Yeah.
1: No, I would not. I would not.
0: Okay.
1: I would not.
0: Let's start here. It's been a busy day for you.
1: By the way, how's Dunny doing? I feel like I haven't seen him or talked to him in years. I see him on TV when he does the TNT stuff, but I haven't. Is Dunny good?
0: Yeah, I think he's really good. The boys are good. Jade is good. I mean, his broadcast career has really taken off. I actually think he's Turner's best analyst. I think they should use him on more games.
1: I've always said I thought he was the best American soccer analyst around. I think the world of Dunny in the job that he does.
0: Yeah, no, he's really grown into a solid broadcaster. By the way, so have you, Bill. I'm very proud of you.
1: Well, thanks, Spence. I appreciate it. Having you as a role model and others has certainly helped my career in many ways.
0: You know, I've always said I just want to be a mentor to young broadcasters during my career, Bill, and you're one of my success stories. You're part of the Checkers tree.
1: Well, I'm like a little brother, even though I'm a lot older, not that much older, but older.
0: Does anyone get that reference? You think there's one listener that understands that reference?
1: If Shep is listening, he might get it.
0: And we know that you are, Jason, so hello. Busy day, right? Some cool stuff happening up on the hill. Yeah. Tell us about it, Bill.
1: It was a good second day of practice. I got to watch a little bit today. No injuries, which is always the best part of camp. I always say when there's a lot of news coming out of a fall camp, whether it's NFL or college, it's never a good thing. So there wasn't a lot of news coming out today. Players talked a little bit to the media afterwards, but good vibes, Spence. I mean, first couple of days of practice have gone well, and I think everybody's, again, you're 2 days in. There really aren't dog days anymore like there used to be where you do two-a-days or three-a-days or stuff like that. They just don't do those anymore. It's probably smart that they don't, especially because these guys are year-round training. The old days, you needed double days in the old days because – whether it was the NFL or college, guys would go home for the summer and not work out or do anything. And so you needed the first 2 weeks to get them back in shape. You don't need that anymore. So I think programs are a whole lot smarter about that. And I think Morgan Scally's got a great approach this year. And I think 2 days in, from what I saw today, Devin Dampier looked pretty sharp with the offense. And so I liked what I saw up there. And I think things are trending in the right direction. Again, 2 days in.
0: Of course. I mean, this time of year, and I've been talking about this over the first couple of shows this week. I'm very comfortable covering this team and this program with more curiosity. And I think it's fine to say, like, we just don't know. We don't know what it's like for a guy who's never been a head coach. We don't know what it's like for a guy that's never been a coordinator. I think it's fine to say that, at least I'll speak for myself and give you the space. Very confident in Morgan Scally as a head coach and very confident that this program is in good hands right now. But I think it's fine to kind of approach this entire thing with a little bit of curiosity and a little bit of, I don't know. And I'm very excited to find out,
1: No, I think you should. There's very rare occasions where you won't go into a camp with that. But I think this year that's absolutely fine. You've got a lot of new coaches up there that are in some new roles. A guy like Jordan Gross, an all-time great offensive lineman, both NFL and college, but he's never been a college coach. So there's a little bit there. They've got some positions open with five guys leaving and five new guys coming in, but they also have some guys that have been in the program for a number of years. And, you've got some – there's some position. There's not a ton of position battles going on, Spence, but there's a few on the offensive line. There's a little bit going on in the secondary as well. So, yeah, I think it's perfectly fine. I think we know enough about this team to know that they're going to be pretty good. But there's still some unknown about this team that maybe we get some answers to in the next 30 days leading up to the opener, or maybe we need a couple of games in the preseason against Idaho or Arkansas or Utah State to get some answers. But I think that that's a pretty healthy approach to this, because I think there's a lot to be curious about.
0: A lot to be curious about. And then again, a lot to be excited about. And I always try to, you know, broach expectations. And, you know, Coach Mack was in here earlier, the legend. And, you know, he goes, 10 wins is expected, right? Because of what Witt built. And I'm like, man, 10 wins year one for Morganville, I think would be a grand slam, you know?
1: I think it's in the realm of possibility, though,
0: sure,
1: Spence, because
0: sure.
1: I think the schedule sets up pretty well for that. I do. I think Mack is probably spot on with that. Could they not win 10? Sure, if there were some injuries and things. But I do believe that if they stay healthy and they aren't really overwhelmed with injuries, I think that there's a good chance this team wins 10 games this year. I think the schedule sets up that way. I see a world where they could be maybe even 8-0 heading into the BYU game. That stretch of games in November is tough. BYU, Arizona, TCU, boom, boom, boom, right in a row, and two of the three of them on the road. But I think there's no reason to lower the expectations from what Kyle set all those years, because Morgan was part of those. And this team's got a lot of talent, and there's good staff members. So I think keeping the expectations high is perfectly acceptable.
0: I was talking to Mac about this too, and Porter, of course, for years did coaches shows with Kyle, and I just was chuckling yesterday. Morgan's first media availability, he yells greetings to the, he's very kind and affable and front facing with the media after the first fall practice. And as I continue to say, if you are one who is looking for anti-Witt content, my show's not for you. I will always cheer for Kyle, and none of this is an anti-Kyle sentiment. I'm just struck with the differences between the two men as far as their communication style. And Mac had some funny anecdotes about this. And I just wonder, from your vantage point, now that you've been up there for a number of months with Morgan running the show, if you have like even more insight on what kind of makes these two men similar and what makes them different.
1: Well, I think their similarities are their approach to football and the emphasis of physicality and toughness. Morgan Scally, I mean, I talked to Jordan Gross after practice today, and, you know, Morgan Scally has tasked him as an offensive line coach to make sure his group is as tough and as mean and as physical as possible. Well, who's that sound like? Well, it sounds like the guy Morgan played for and coached with for, you know, 17 years. So I think that doesn't change. The DNA of the program is still going to be about toughness and physicality. And I think if you look at the best programs, Spence, they are. Ohio State, tough, physical. Indiana last year with Kirk Cignetti, the last 2 years, tough, physical. Marcus Freeman at Notre Dame, tough. Dan Lanning at Oregon, that's what they are. So I think Morgan has that, and that's what it's got to be. I think his approach is just going to be different because he's a different guy. He comes from a different generation. He has different views on maybe personnel and going about things and analytics maybe than Kyle did. So I think that's different. There is a difference, and you and I have talked about this a dozen times when I've come on with you since Morgan got the job. There's a different vibe and energy, not better or worse, just a different vibe and energy around that program because of Morgan and who he is and his personality. Down deep, he's a football guy through and through, but his personality is different than Kyle's. It just is. He's a little bit more outgoing. He's a little bit more he can be a little fun and playful and sometimes a little goofy, which was never really Kyle's thing. But he knows who he is, and he embraces who he is. But when it comes to football, watching him out there on the practice field, he's all about it. He's pacing around just the same way Whittingham did for all those years.
0: Mac was really good today about – I'm not going to say what he perceives because he would know better than I would for sure, but the support Morgan is getting from the boosters and the donors and the community, and not, again, I will preface all of this with saying, I'm not saying Kyle did not, but it does appear like, from my vantage point, it does appear that the people that you need more now than ever, I mean, you've always needed them, but more now than ever, when your boosters and the people that are writing the checks believe in your head coach, it's only going to benefit your program. And it does, feel like, and certainly according to Mac, that that Morgan is getting the support, not just from fans and media and the players and the administration, but the people in this community that you need support from?
1: He's also done a really good job since getting the job, Spence, of going out and meeting with those people, because you're right. It's a different day and age in college athletics, especially in football. You need as much support, but especially financial support, as you can possibly get from those people that are in your program and around your program. And Morgan's embraced that. I think, you know, the days of just being a football coach or even just overseeing your program and being the quote unquote CEO, those, you can't just be that guy anymore. You have to go out and meet those people who support your program where they're at and sell your program to them, sell your vision to them, and get them on board. And you and I both know Morgan very well. He's always been a great recruiter, and this is in his wheelhouse. And I think, to Mac's point, I think he's done a really good job of that in his time as head coach.
0: So Kevin McGivin taking over as the offensive coordinator, and you know the and you know this, Bill. I always chuckle when I have Mac in studio when I learn everyone at some point has either worked with him or I should say worked for him. I mean, Mark Harlan was a GA at Arizona when Mac was down there. I had no clue about any of this stuff. So McGivin coached for Mac, and he knows him, right? And Mac told this great story of when Jason Beck and Kevin McGivin were on Mac's staff. He said Jason never said anything. He was quiet. And Kevin was more the proven commodity. Obviously, Jason did a hell of a job last year for Utah, but now it's Kevin's show. And Mac was talking about these packages that will feature Devin Dampier and Bird Ficklin on the field together and how creative he thinks Kevin is, and then went on to really articulate in a way that a great coach can, like Ron McBride, his belief that the difference, and we've all talked about this, but now that Mac has kind of outlined it, I'm ready just to emphasize it. Like, it will be in the vertical throw game. It is going to be a team that is reliant on Devin's arm and Burns' arm in a way that maybe Jason did as much. And again, not good or bad, just different. What are your thoughts on that?
1: No, he's right. You know, I've had a lot of opportunity to sit down with Kevin. He's been on my podcast. I've done the Under the Headset podcast, which I've debuted this month as well. That's out there. Another one drops today. Jordan Gross drops today. It's going to be different. Here's the thing that strikes me. And when I was at a practice today watching, and I was sitting there talking to Sly was out there as well. There's a lot of weapons in this offense, Spence. And when I say a lot of weapons, I mean speed, athleticism, physicality weapons for Devin Dampier. I mean, Devin Dampier is your biggest weapon because he's a dual threat quarterback. There are so many places and ways that McGivin can go on a given play with the football. It's really pretty impressive to see. It's one of those things. It's kind of like the old saying, are there enough balls to go around? When you have so many, I don't know that there have been this many real options in recent years for a quarterback and an offensive coordinator to work with. So it's going to be really fun when the games begin to see how Kevin McGivin distributes the ball. You know, some places they have a wide receiver and they throw him the ball 800 times a year and he's got 150 catches for 2,000 yards. That's not going to be Utah this year. There's going to be a lot of guys that touch the ball and have the ability to really impact the play on offense. And I do believe, and again, I've only seen some spring football and two fall practices, but I do believe you're going to see the ball pushed down the field with this offense a little bit this year.
0: Will we finally, shout out Drez Anderson, have a 1,000-yard receiver for Utah football? And if so, who will that be?
1: It's a good question. I asked this question on my podcast. If I had to hazard a guess now, I would say no. And I say that because of what I just said in the last comment. Now, I might be wrong about this, but I could very well see a scenario where you see four wide receivers between 600 and 900 yards receiving. And I do believe that Wayshon Parker's probably 1,000-yard back this year. I do believe that. But I think because there's so many options in the throw game, in the passing game, that ball is going to be distributed around. And I think you could see four guys with 50-plus catches between 600 and 900 yards. Now, maybe a guy like Braden Pagan's that guy. He could be that guy. But my guess would be, because there's so many options, that one guy doesn't see enough targets to get there unless they really hit for some big plays down the field. Just my speculation. Nobody really knows. But I think there's going to be a lot of guys involved in the offense this year.
0: I agree with you about Wayshon. I mean, the only thing that got in the way last year was the number of carries. I mean, he averaged 6.6 per and got 981. I mean, if he gets, I mean, hell, if he gets five more carries last year, he's a 1,000-yard rusher. Does it feel like it'll be maybe more of a feature role? Of course, there's Daniel Bray. And then with the fifth year of eligibility granted to the class of 2022, I guess Nakari Rogers has thrown his name out there. I don't know if that's in the cards, but could it be more of a RB1 situation for Wayshon this year?
1: I think so, because if you remember last year, probably for the first three or four, maybe even five games of the year, he and Rogers were really splitting a lot of carries. And I think Wayshon is, he then began to separate himself. I think Daniel Bray and Stephen Chavez Soto are going to be big parts of this offense too. But, you know, Wayshon was only carrying the ball 12, 13, 15 times a game. I could see a world this year where he's getting, you know, 18 to 20 carries. Daniel Bray's getting 8 to 10 carries. Chavez Soto's getting 8 to 10 carries a game. But I think he's going to be a 1,000-yard rusher. The offensive line, I think, is going to be good too. It may not be quite as star-packed and dominant as it was a year ago, but they've got some good players up front. And talking with Jordan Gross today, he really likes the group of guys that he has, and they've come together pretty quickly.
0: Yeah, Max said they have six or maybe even seven guys that he likes. Do you think

0: name the starting unit on the O-line right now?
1: I asked Jordan Gross that today. So he said no, not quite yet. There's a couple of position groups still battling. Left guard and right tackle are still battling. But I think Alex Harrison's probably your center. I think Zerwe Williams is probably your left tackle. And Keith Olsen, probably your right guard. Again, these are just guesses. When I asked Jordan, he said nothing was set in stone yet. Those would be my guesses. But I think they've still got some pretty good position battles. And as he told me, he said, you know, we'd like to have those settled sooner rather than later. But he said there's no rush right now. He says we still have a little bit of time to get these guys together.
0: It does feel like most people believe there, if there's a positional group that still is battling a bit, is it D-line? Does it feel like that's the group?
1: D-line a little bit. I would say secondary a little bit too. Not so much at safety, because I think they like their group of safeties. And Nate Tillman, from what I've heard, is having a pretty good fall camp. But I think the nickel spot and the corner spot opposite of Scooby Davis is your A number one outside corner. But there's a good battle going at the nickel spot, which is a tough spot to play. You've got to be really good to play in that nickel and that spot opposite side. They like their guys. They're still kind of battling those reps out a little bit. Sharif Shah's kind of sorting through that right now.
0: The first edition of the coaches poll came out today, the preseason AFC head coaches poll. I tend to roll my eyes at coaches polls because I feel like, you know, Morgan might just call Paul Kirk in his office and tell Paul to do it. I'm not saying that's happening. I'm just saying I don't know how many people are really paying attention here. But if you combine this with prediction markets and Vegas odds, the top seven teams in the country feel to be more or less a consensus. Ohio State, Oregon, Georgia, Texas, Notre Dame, Indiana, then there's Miami. A&M, Oklahoma, Ole Miss, and then maybe Bama. They've got to figure out their starting quarterback, although they have two really good players. Texas Tech is the highest rated Big 12 team at 12. Then BYU's 15. Utah comes in at 21. Houston comes in at 24. So really, and I say this every year, whether it's this coach's poll, whether it's Vegas, prediction odds, what have you, nobody believes there's a national championship contender in the Big 12. And very early on, they actually send the message that the Big 12 is a one bid league. Like, if you want to be in the CFP, you got to go win the league. Do you agree with that assessment?
1: No, I don't. Well, I don't know if there's a national championship contender in the league yet. I think that's still to be told. I think Tech, BYU, and Utah all have a really good group of teams. I do agree with what your consensus was, that kind of top seven in the league in the country. Shake them up. I thought this was really interesting. I looked at the poll. Indiana came in at six, which is fine, but they had 14 first-place votes. They had more first-place votes than anybody but the number one team in the country, Ohio State. So I think what that tells me is those 14 people that believe in them really believe in them, but there's a bunch of other people that don't really believe in the second coming, the second season or third season of Kirk Cignetti, because to have that many first-place votes but be at number six was pretty interesting. Like, Texas was fourth, but they had two first-place votes. But I think those seven, Ohio State, Oregon, Georgia, Texas, Notre Dame, Indiana, Miami, they kind of feel like they're in their own tier. I don't think that there's a tier within that. I think those are – I don't know that there's a definitive best team. But I will say this. I think that Texas Tech, BYU, and Utah, they all have a chance to be playoff teams this year. I do really believe that. Tech's got a super easy schedule. If the Hammond kid comes back and plays and he's healthy, I think they're probably one of the two teams that are in the Big 12 title game just because their schedule is so easy. BYU and Utah, I think I've said this with you. I think that game November the 7th, I think Utah might be 8-0 and BYU might be 7-1. And that might be the play-in game for the other team to get to the Big 12 championship game. I know Houston's at 24. I think Willie Fritz has done a good job down there. We'll see. They had a super soft schedule a year ago. I think Arizona's pretty good. I think Kansas State's pretty good too. With their new head coach, Colin Klein, who's a kind of like Morgan Scalley. He's a guy that was a star at that school. But I think those are the definitive three teams. And I do think that the Big 12 is going to get two teams in this year. I do. I think that Texas Tech and, Utah and BYU, all three of those teams. I think two of those three teams get into playoff this year.
0: That would be nice. I hope you're right. Hey, Bill, before I

0: So you lose. Where can people go get the latest podcast you guys are doing up at the U?
1: My Under the Headset podcast, you can get wherever you get your favorite podcast. You can also get the video version of it at the Utah Athletics YouTube channel. I've talked to Kevin McGivin. I've talked to Derek Odom. I've talked to Chad Bumpus. Now I've got Jordan Gross dropping today, and my Crimson Corner podcast, which is up and rolling wherever you get your favorite podcasts. I drop this week. I talk a lot of Utah football, and I've got a special guest, another first-year head coach, Alyssa DiErco, who's one of the best collegiate volleyball players in the history of NCAA volleyball, now the head coach at Utah, taking over the program Beth Lanier built. So those are the two podcasts that you can get out, Under the Headset and Crimson Corner.
0: I have started a podcast called Only the Headset, which is features me only wearing a headset and nothing else. I don't know if you heard about this.
1: It's shot from the chest up, I hope.
0: All right, Bill, that's enough. Hey, thanks for the time. You'll be on my pod next week. I look forward to that. Thanks, dude.
1: I'm already prepping myself for my appearance on Spencer Check. It's Reality Check.
0: Love it, man. Have a good week, Bill. We'll chat soon.
1: See you, Spencer.
0: Bill Riley, voice of the Utes. 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
0: Oh, camp has begun up on the hill. It is the first iteration of what we're calling Coach Scally Camp, as opposed to Camp Kyle. It's Camp Scally now. It's only been four coaches that have run fall camp up at Utah in a number of different years, like four decades. And the man who I always say laid the foundation is live in studio with us, Ron McBride. Coach Mack, how are you, sir?
8: Good, Spencer. How are you?
0: I'm well. It's so good to see you. I'm sure our listeners would love to just hear how you're doing. What's the update with you?
8: Well, I'm just, working on, my foundation stuff right now. So we're just kind of going through the last couple events we have. And we have a head and heart thing going on with in concert Sandy Amphitheater, and so that's our next event. And then we have our teacher appreciation 2 days later, where we give away close to $500,000 to schools.
0: That's great.
8: And then we have a golf tournament we do on this guy's private golf course on his land up in Heber, and the winners of that tournament, then they go down and play Clint Eastwood's course in Monterey, and Rick Lindsay flies them down there, private jet, and they play on the golf course, and he flies them back.
0: Hmm. Yeah, so sounds like a good deal.
8: Yeah, well, it is a good deal.
0: So the Head and Heart, you didn't know this, but the Head and Heart is actually one of my favorite bands, and you guys were good enough to give me some tickets, so I cannot wait for the show. So it's the Ron McBride Foundation. It's going to sponsor its third annual benefit concert. It's coming up on August the 22nd at the Sandy Amphitheater, one of my favorite venues in the state. So the band is the Head and the Heart. They're really, really good. 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This is a really good band.
8: Yeah, they're excellent, and we're getting them kind of at a tip. They've been touring,
0: Yeah,
8: and so we're getting them kind of on the tail end on the way back. They're from Seattle, so they're kind of on their way back, and they're doing ours kind of on the last part of this deal. So.
0: Yeah, I think it's great. And the Sandy Amphitheater is a lovely little concert venue.
8: Well, everybody that has gone there says, this is the best place ever to watch a concert.
0: Yeah, so I would encourage everybody to head out. So again, go to ronmcbridefoundation.org for ticket information and come join us. You were good enough to give me some seats, so I'll be out there on August the 22nd at the Sandy Amphitheater. Coach, I want you to know that when I had Morgan on the show,
8: right
0: after the news came down that it was time for him to take over, I asked him simply, I said, what does Ron McBride mean to you? And he started crying. He had a hard time even answering the question.
8: So I had watched him all through his high school career.
0: Yeah.
8: And so it kind of, I really made decision on scholarship off his rugby play.
0: Oh, really?
8: Yeah, because he not only was he a great athlete in high school football-wise, but he was even a better rugby player. Hmm. So I got a chance to go out and watch him play rugby, and that's when I made my final decision. I said, hey, yeah, we're off this guy. And he wanted to be a running back in college, and we had two really good running backs already in place. So he was, at that time, would have been our third guy. But he was a guy we needed to get on the field because he could do so many things well. And so Bill Bush was the safety coach at that time. And so I said, hey, Billy, I'm going to send Morgan over with you. I said, he wants to be a running back, but take a look and see if he fits in the secondary. And so he was over there one day with Bill, and Bill came in the next morning. And he said, this is our guy. He'll start at safety for us. And Morgan was a little reluctant, but he was going to get on the field and be able to play all of snaps.
0: Yeah.
8: And he played every snap from that day on at safety.
0: Yeah.
8: And a really good player. And very smart guy. And I think his ideal job has always been the University of Utah from the very beginning.
0: Yeah.
8: Because his dad was a running back at Utah. And he kind of wanted to follow in his footsteps. And Utah is his school.
0: Yeah.
8: You know, so he had a lot of reasons to be at Utah. And then he's had opportunities to leave, but he stayed. You know, he stayed through, you know, they had a couple, I think the first defensive coordinator that Kyle had after he was there, maybe it was John Pease. And then Morgan was still learning a little bit, you know, from John, from the experience-wise. And then when John kind of retired or semi-retired, then Morgan became the defensive coordinator.
0: Yeah. It's always interesting to talk to coaches who coached players that turned into coaches. Did you identify him early on as somebody that maybe could do this?
8: Yeah, well, I knew he was going to be a coach.
0: Huh.
8: Because that's kind of what, and I knew he was going to be a coach. I knew Jay Hill was going to be a coach. You know, I knew Derek Odom was going to be a coach. You know, I mean, so a lot of these guys, you kind of know where they fit.
0: Yeah.
8: And then are they willing to put in the time so they can get to the next stage? And that's the key, is when you go from an assistant to being a coordinator to being the head coach. It's you got to be a little patient, and you got to be respected, and you got to have success.
0: What are the challenges of doing this job for the first time, even though he's been a coordinator for so long? What are the new challenges here?
8: Well, first of all, dealing with the administration is a big thing. Dealing with all the people that are working for you, that other than the coaches.
0: Yeah.
8: You know, you've got a lot of people in the building now, and you're supervising all those people. And then plus you're supervising the academics, and then you got to worry about boosters, you got to worry about parents, you know, so everything comes back to the head guy. So no matter what it is, you know, anything that's bad is always going to end up on the head coach's desk.
0: Yeah, fair or not, that's part of the job, right?
8: Yeah, that's it. I mean, the buck stops, you know, at the head coach's office.
0: Yeah.
8: You know, no matter who has a problem, whether it's a player or assistant coach or somebody in the building. So the head coach is responsible for all those people. The grounds people, he's responsible for those people. So, you know, you got there's a lot of cards on the table.
0: Yeah.
8: He's really organized and compartmentalized, you know, and then it's up to the AD to take some of that stuff off his plate. And I think Mark is a good sounding board, you know, good experience. So I think and Morgan was Mark's choice, even though they had a argument, but that was his choice. So I think that all works good because Mark wants him to be successful, you know, so he'll give him all the help that they need. But with this money thing, who knows? Because I talked to a guy at Wisconsin that gives them a lot of money yesterday. Michigan people, Indiana people, you know, just, you know, I said, well, you know, like for instance, with Wisconsin, they've lost a lot of their money people. Oh. They've all kind of aged out, basically.
0: Oh, okay.
8: And so they're looking for new money. And a lot of the new money hasn't responded. Huh. Like they just had a big deal with the head coach and the boosters, right? And it didn't go so well, you know. And it just, you know, I said, well, where's your money coming from? Well, you know, the older people have kind of aged out.
0: Yeah.
8: And the younger people haven't bought in to this coach. Hmm. And for them to fire this particular coach, it cost them a lot of money.
0: Yeah.
8: So, and he's a good guy, but he just, you know, he needs to push a couple of the right buttons.
0: Yeah. Got to win games.
8: Well, that's the bottom line.
0: Right, yeah. Right. And you know what's interesting, and Coach McBride is with us. The Ron McBride Foundation is going to sponsor its third annual benefit concert on August the 22nd at Sandy Amphitheater. It's the Head and the Heart. I'll be there. They were good enough to give me some seats, so come join us. Head to ronmcbridefoundation.org right now for ticket information. One of the things that Morgan says every time he's interviewed, he talks about culture, he talks about talent, he talks about it, but then he says, but I've got to win football games.
8: Yeah, well, he knows, you know, he knows the job.
0: Yeah, yeah,
8: you know?
0: Yeah.
8: And Kyle had so much success that he's following a very successful coach.
0: It's always tough.
8: Yeah.
0: Yeah.
8: So, yeah, so 10 wins is expected, and anything under that will not satisfy the boosters, you know. But I think right now, you're looking at the league, I would put Utah in the top four.
0: Yeah.
8: And say, okay, and it just depends on a couple of games.
0: Right.
8: And the BYU game will be huge because BYU is very good. Arizona game will be huge because I talked to some of the Arizona people actually last night, and I didn't think that they would be particularly good, and yet this guy played at Arizona, he played for me, and he said, no, they're really good. I've been in spring. He said they got the quarterback back. They've solved some issues they had, and he said, I think they're a very good team.
0: Yeah, yeah.
8: And I said, so I didn't expect a lot out of Arizona. But having the quarterback back was huge. I think they got good receivers. They're still running, I think, the ABC defense, which is, if you don't know how it works, it's a little hard to pick up.
0: Mm-hmm.
8: But if you've got experience against it, it's relatively easy to pick up.
0: Okay. Can I ask you about, because I interviewed Aaron Roderick earlier, and we were talking about, he articulated it really well, because we were talking about the cross-pollination of coaches and everybody kind of knows everybody. Mm-hmm. This defensive system that seemed to start with Big Fred, and we've got Kyle, we've got Morgan, we have Kalani, we have Jay, now we have Colton Swan.
8: Right.
0: Can you give us the background to this and help us understand it a little bit?
8: Yeah, sure. Okay, who do you want to start with?
0: Let's start with Big Fred, who apparently is the guy
8: Well, Fred, you know, Fred is what we needed at the time mm-hmm. because we needed a tough, non-relenting type coach, you know. And Fred was a technique coach. You know, he was a gap responsible guy, everybody doing the right thing at the right time, and very dogmented about what he wanted and how he wanted it. And so he was a technician, and he was a good teacher of the game, okay? And at the same time I hired Fred, I hired Kyle. And Kyle was obviously going to be the next coordinator in line. And I had Gary at the same time. And Gary, you know, at that time was obviously, he was going to be kind of go on his own because he had, you know, a lot of respect in the profession. So he went up to Utah State, had a lot of success, hired at Wisconsin, then went to Oregon State, then came back to Utah. Now he's at BYU. So it's all kind of, all kind of crazy. Then we had some internal issues with that when Fred was the coordinator.

0: And so we let some guys go, and we hired some new guys, and so then we went from there, because it was just Fred had gone to the Raiders and then came back.
1: Yeah.
0: And I think when he came, because when I talked to the Raider people, they said, "Well, you know, he was pretty disgusted here, or not happy."
1: Oh, okay, you know? Okay.
0: And they said, "So I don't know whether he's in the right frame of mind to do what you need him to do, but you know, I like what Fred brought on the field."
1: Mm-hmm.
0: And so, and then that kind of went south, and then we hired the next guy.
1: Yeah, yeah. Have you seen this defense that Kyle himself credits his father with, and then Morgan credits Kyle with, and Kalani? Have you seen it change?
0: Well, in looking at things, they've added a lot.
1: Okay,
0: you know, to. Mm-hmm. Because it was kind of what you call a under-over type defense, a shade defense, a gap-conscious defense. They got a lot more movement now than what they've had before.
1: Mm-hmm.
0: A lot of different responsibilities by the linebackers, splitting gaps and stuff. So, yeah, it's changed. And I looked at when Jay was down at BYU, that like they had changed dramatically with some things, you know, and for the positive, you know, just drill stuff, slant technique, read technique, freedom technique, you know, and I was really impressed with what Jay did down there and what Gary helped him do.
1: Yeah.
0: Because Gary kind of oversaw everything.
1: Right.
0: On the defensive side particularly. But Jay is really smart. He's a very smart guy. Now, he's gonna go leaps and bounds at Michigan.
1: Mm-hmm.
0: So he'll be the next head coach
1: at Michigan.
0: Wherever.
1: Okay.
0: Because I think he'll have his choice, because I think the Michigan team is a little bit being undersold a mm-hmm. little bit, because I think they're very much a contender. You know, from what I can hear from the assistant coaches, of what they say about the players, and then all the kids that transferred from Utah to Michigan have added to what they're doing. Every guy is a player, every guy fits, and they recruited some guys too, some very good players. So, I think they're kind of the sleeper. And I don't think they're a sleeper, but I think they're nationally could be in the top four.
1: Colton Swan also worked for you.
0: Yeah, Colton Swan was my defensive coordinator at Weber.
1: What should we know about him now that he's taken over?
0: Another guy that he learned through the system. He was completely prepared to be the coordinator
1: mm-hmm.
0: because he learned a lot from Morgan. He learned a lot on the run, kind of at Weber, and of course we that program went from being a last place team, and we went all the way up and won the league, and we were in the top three, I think, for five of the last 7 years.
1: Yeah,
0: and Colton had a lot to do with it. So Colton will be. From looking at them in spring, a lot of movement, a lot of slants, a lot of fits for linebackers. And so the linebackers are not as free probably in this defense
1: okay.
0: to roam or be themselves.
1: Mm-hmm.
0: Yeah, it's a little more based on, you know, you slant, you're at that gap, you fit that gap, and then play from there.
1: Yeah.
0: So in some cases, maybe one of your mic guy might not be your top tackler on
1: sure,
0: the team.
1: Sure.
0: Because now he's a little more confined in his role.
1: We'll catch a break. Porter's an offensive guy. So, like, this defensive segment's for me. I know you're chomping at the bit to get to some offense. So we'll catch a break and do it with Coach Mack coming up. I want to let you know that the legend Ron McBride is live in the studio, and the Ron McBride Foundation will sponsor its third annual benefit concert on August the 22nd at Sandy Amphitheater. It's the Head and the Heart. They are awesome live if you've never seen them. Doors are going to open at 6 o'clock. We got some opening performances, which will be fun. For information, go to ronmcbridefoundation.org and come join us coming up on August the 22nd at the Sandy Amphitheater. 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
14: 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The first AFCA coaches poll is out. Morgan Scalley's Utes come in at number 21. Kalani and the Cougs slotted at number 15, while Kyle and Co. in Ann Arbor tabbed at number 16. 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

0: You know, if you're a football coach, or apparently if you're an athletic director, at some point in your career, you probably worked with or for Ron McBride, the legendary Utah football coach, who I always like to say built the foundation, was the head coach of Utah football when I was causing havoc on campus. So it's always great to have Coach McBride in studio. I want to let you know that coming up, if you've never seen The Head and the Heart live, take advantage of this opportunity. It's coming up on August the 22nd at Sandy Amphitheater. It's in support of the Ron McBride Foundation. 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I want to let you know that the proceeds from this concert benefit the RMF's after-school programs for at-risk kids in Title I schools, and currently the foundation funds 41 after-school programs in 7 school districts. So, Coach Mack, it's pretty amazing what you guys continue to do.
1: Well, you know, this was about 11 years ago. Lavelle and I started this together. And then, obviously, you know, Lavelle passed, you know, and then we kind of had to reorganize what we were doing.
0: Yeah.
1: And it all started there, and we built originally we built a library at one school, and then we built a book club at another school.
0: Mm-hmm.
1: And the interesting thing, the principal at West Jordan Middle, she just got a new job working for the University of Utah.
0: Oh.
1: Basically doing the same thing that we do.
0: Right.
1: And so she's now responsible for Prop 1 schools and education through the University of Utah Education mm-hmm. Department. Mm-hmm. So Dixie Garrison. And so it's pretty interesting because she called me. She said, I'm with you now. I said, what are you doing? And she says, well, you know, I'm the this representative from the University of Utah in education for the underserved.
0: That's great.
1: So, yeah.
0: Obviously a cause that's close to your heart, right? I mean, that's why you're choosing to help benefit them.
1: Yeah, and obviously because of the kids I've recruited in the past.
0: Sure.
1: You know, and I took a lot of what they call red kids. We always had like 10% what I call red kids, which were kids that were underserved, had problems in high school, you know, needed a chance. And you put that group of kids with what I call the yellow and the green, you know, then eventually if you can keep them for 2 years, you know, those kids all turn. Mm-hmm. So usually lose that group in the first year, but once they're kind of around these other people that are achieving,
0: yeah,
1: they kind of see, well, this is a better avenue for me.
0: I wonder. I don't want to put you on the spot, but I wonder if you think back to that time when you were intentional to give these kids the chances you gave them. Are there a couple of success stories that stand out to you?
1: Oh yeah, Sape was huge. The Kiamatu boys were huge.
0: Yeah.
1: Mahafala group was huge. You know, there's just, it was many, many. Ed Tomu was huge. You know, and mostly kids, you know, ethnically, it was a lot of Polynesian kids, kids of, you know, the black kids that came from different neighborhoods of problems, and some of the white kids in the state of Utah. So, so we took some chances, and the kids have all done, you know, done extremely well.
0: I mean, that's such a huge piece of who you are and your legacy. I actually recently went back and listened to the last interview I did with Frank.
1: Yeah.
0: Frank Layden, and he discussed all of his jazz players. And we had Thurl in studio not long ago as kind of, and look, Frank has sons of his own, but he kind of said, I feel like I'm their father, this father figure. And all of his players would say the same thing. I feel it's very similar to your experience.
1: Yeah. Well, you know, Frank supported everything in my foundation for the last 10 years.
0: Sure, yeah.
1: And the last, I would say, 4 or 5 years, you know, he really struggled. But I tell you what, he always showed up.
2: Yeah, for sure.
1: Yeah. Yeah, always showed up and always was at his best. And Smitty would bring him and take him and Vicky, my wife, and Barbara were best friends. Mm-hmm. So they, you know, we used to go out to dinner with them quite a bit.
2: Yeah.
1: You know, and did a lot of things with him. But Frank was a giver, not a taker.
2: Yes.
1: And same thing with John Ashby, same guy.
2: Yeah, you know, for sure.
1: John used to show up at everything. Yep. You know, he'd jump over carts, he'd jump on carts, and he'd do this, and he'd do that.
2: This is the original Jazz Bear for listeners that don't know. Yeah,
1: and it just, turn him loose and let him do his thing.
2: Yeah. You know?
1: And his body was so broken up from all his injuries from what he was doing. But and then obviously Lavelle and Patty were huge.
2: Yeah.
1: You know, so we lost three really great people in a short period of time.
2: Yeah, Jerry too, right? And, you know, Big Mark. It's interesting as you kind of exist in the culture and the ecosystem. The longer you do, the more people you got to say goodbye to.
1: Yeah. And Jerry was a lot like Fred Wood in him, you know, personality wise.
2: Oh, interesting. Yeah.
1: Yeah. And so I can remember Thurl and I went out and visited Jerry a couple of times when he was in the home out there.
2: Yeah.
1: And he always tried to escape.
2: Oh, did he really?
1: Oh, always, yeah. Yeah. He'd say, okay, I gotta go for my walk. And he'd be with the door, and the lady would catch him and say, no, Jerry, we're going to have dinner pretty soon, so you need to stick around. He was looking for an escape clause.
2: Yeah. You know, one of the things I wanted to ask you about, because I've heard, I think, at least four or five people talk about Morgan and Kalani in a way that feels like you and Lavelle. And one of the coolest things that I had the opportunity of doing is doing a few shows with you and Lavelle at the other station. And I can remember how gentle you were with him.
1: Oh, well, he was, you know, everybody told me when I came to Utah, you know, you got to hate the BYU.
2: Yeah, yeah.
1: And I think it was 1978, I met Lavelle the first time at a weightlifting contest at Jordan High School. And everybody said, well, you're going to go there with the BYU guy who runs the whole state and all that stuff. So I'm sitting there, and we get into just about an hour and a half conversation.
2: Mm-hmm.
1: Never talked about football.
2: Oh, wow.
1: Talked more about life and stuff. And I came back, and I told these guys the next day, and I said, now, this guy at BYU is a good guy.
2: Yeah.
1: And I said, and he's a fun guy. And he's not cocky, and he's not like he's the second coming of the football coach. He's just a good human being.
2: He's a good man, yeah.
1: And he really, you know, to me, he represented BYU better than anybody could, because he lived, you know, he lived the religion, he lived the philosophy, he believed in it, and he stayed with it.
2: Yeah.
1: From his whole career there.
2: Yeah. I just recall there were moments where Lavelle would get a little cloudy and you would just gently help him remember what he was trying to say on the radio. I thought it was just such a sweet thing.
1: Oh, yeah.
2: You had a lot of fun, too. Yeah.
1: Oh, my God. Yeah. He was a funny guy.
2: Yeah, for sure.
1: Yeah.
2: Yeah.
1: And I always told him, the further he got away from the point of the mountain, the funnier he got. Yeah.
2: I can remember at one point I had asked you, were these guys nice to you when you're the head coach of Utah? And you said, they were until we started to beat them.
1: Oh, yeah. I can still remember when we beat them down there the first time on their blanket day. And so when we came into the stadium, you know, they were all happy to see me.
2: Sure.
1: Oh, you're doing better, and, you know, your team's better, and they were all
2: pat on the head.
1: You need anything, you park your car over here. Mm. And this. So then the game's over. We went, Now they would have towed my car away. And you guys need to get out of this locker room. You know, I'm thinking, what happened to you nice people?
2: I'll never forget that. When you said they were nice to me until we started to beat them. Do you see any of you and Lavelle in Morgan and Kalani? Does that resonate with you?
1: Well, I think Morgan and Kalani were good friends because they worked together at one time.
2: Yep.
1: And Kalani's another guy who's hard to dislike.
2: I mean, sure.
1: You'd have to make something up.
2: Right.
1: You know, because he's just who he is. You know, he's a good guy. The players love him. He's a football guy. You know, he had good assistant coaches and he's done a really good job.
2: Absolutely.
1: And so he's a good man. You know?
2: Yeah.
1: So he also, you know, he lives the part. You know, the very loyal to the church, and so you just have a hard time ever saying that, well, yeah, that guy's this, or that guy, because you'd have to make it up.
2: Right.
1: You know, and I love his father, like his family. You know, he's just a good dude. And they got a bunch of Utah guys coaching down there.
2: Yeah, for sure. And they've got a good team. I mean, I've always felt like the hatred and venom mostly is in the stands.
1: Oh, right? Yeah. Well, there's no doubt.
2: Yeah.
1: You know, because... You know, there was 21 years where Utah never beat them.
2: Right.
1: You know.
2: Oh yeah.
1: And they always rubbed it in, you know, and it was very antagonistic, you know, whatever, you know. But it was hard to take because they come into your stadium, beat you in your stadium, and then they all stick around and you know, yell BYU, BYU,
2: right,
1: BYU,
2: right, yeah,
1: you know,
2: yeah.
1: That stuff. So yeah, it's obviously to survive in the state of Utah, if you're from the university, you're going to have to beat them.
2: Yeah,
1: because that's at that time they were the mark.
2: Yeah,
1: you know, and they had good players, you know, and you got to respect the players they had because they were good. They knew how to play the game. They were tough. They were well coached.
2: Yeah,
1: and you know, so. Yeah, give him credit, you know.
2: Yeah, I've always said I feel like Kalani can coach down there as long as he wants to. And then I heard a rumor that Penn State would be interested. And I went, okay, well, that's a job you have to look at, right?
1: Yeah.
2: But he ended up staying.
1: Well, it ended up being good for Kalani.
2: Sure.
1: Because Penn State went after him pretty hard. And so it was the BYU had to step up or step down. And they stepped up.
2: Yeah, they did.
1: So they had to make a choice. You want to keep this guy or you want to let him go?
2: Yeah.
1: And they want to keep him. So everybody, they all got together, you know, with their money people. And they said, hey, yeah, this is our coach.
2: Yeah.
1: We want to keep him here.
2: Yeah. I feel like there's a little bit of a fear that permeates through Ute fans because, and look, when it became clear that schools were going to be in a position to pay their players and players were going to be in a position to profit off their name, image, and likeness, I felt like this was a really good sign for BYU because they understand finances, they understand the power of the purse, they have a lot of very wealthy boosters and donors that believe if they donate money to the athletic department, they're helping their religion. I mean, that's a big ace in the hole.
1: That is a fact.
2: Yeah.
1: And the thing is, the one key to that is usually the players at BYU generally are going to stay there because of the religion.
2: Right.
1: And so you're not going to necessarily be able to buy a player from BYU.
2: Yeah.
1: Because they're basically not for sale.
2: Mm-hmm.
1: Because I asked a question down there after I watched the quarterback in spring. I said, you're not going to be able to keep this guy here. I said, it's too good. I said, he's going to go out early. And their response was, no, he's not. I said, well, what makes you think that? Because his mom is an academic. And her philosophy is the boys all have to graduate from college
2: okay.
1: before they do anything else.
2: Okay.
1: And so he will stay at BYU until he graduates.
2: Hmm.
1: And whether that's a fact or reality, but I got that from a source because I said, you know, this kid's going to, he'll have a great year next year, and then he can go.
2: To the pros?
1: Yeah.
2: Yeah.
1: But he said, no, he won't.
2: That's interesting.
1: And I said, is it money? Well, it's not money. It's education.
2: Hmm.
1: Because that's from what I understand about his mother, it's mandatory that her boys graduate from college.
2: Interesting. Because the other thing they're starting to do down there, and your point about the religion is well taken, they're getting non-LDS kids.
1: Absolutely.
2: A.J. DeBonson, number one pick in the NBA draft. Bears not LDS. Well, you know, they're actually starting to get some non-LDS players, too.
1: Here's the first thing, you know, the funny thing. So I'm watching them play basketball, and it's the first time I've seen, you know, all ethnically different.
2: Yes.
1: Different looking
2: Their
1: guys.
2: Entire starting five was.
1: Yeah. So I'm looking at them saying, where'd these guys come from?
2: Yep. You know? Yeah.
1: You know?
2: Yeah.
1: And they were all, and of course, the player, the number one run draft choice was a big time get for him.
2: Yeah. Yeah. I know you'd like to stay into the football lane, but I would be curious to know whether or not you feel like Morgan is getting the support from the money people he needs to get.
1: Well, this, whatever you call it, the new money.
2: The private equity deal.
1: Private equity.
2: Outro Capital, yeah.
1: Yeah. So this is huge.
2: Yeah.
1: And I'll tell you what, I'm not sure how it all works, but somebody else has control.
2: Mm-hmm.
1: You know, in other words, it changes the dynamics of how you're doing things. And so the problem you have, and other schools have the same problems, is, okay, you got to generate young money.
2: Yep.
1: Because Utah's money, there's been the same families that have supported Utah for years. And have been loyal from day one, and their names are on all the buildings up there, and they're the same people that have supported our foundation, they've built everything in the state, basically.
2: Right, right, yeah.
1: And it's hard to ever replace those families because they've given so much for so long, and. For instance, the stadium wouldn't be where it is today without Eccles. You know, it goes on and on and on and on. You know, Kim Gardner's big in basketball, and these are all great families.
2: Sure.
1: And Utah's a passion for them. And so now the idea is, okay, where do you find the young money? Mm-hmm. You know, that's gonna help perpetuate into the future.
2: Yeah. I do want to talk offense here because okay. I do want to know what you believe Kevin McGivin will bring to the table because Jason just did such an unbelievable job last year.
1: Okay, so McGivin and Jason both work for me.
2: Right.
1: So Jason, at the time he worked for me, was really quiet. This was his first job, right? So he didn't really say a lot, but he was very smart. And then McGivin was kind of a proven commodity
2: mm-hmm.
1: because McGivin was really a good coordinator up at Weber. I mean, he was a difference maker. But both guys, very good. McGivin is a little more pass-orientated than maybe what Jason was.
2: Mm-hmm.
1: And Jason, kind of what you saw last year at Utah was really kind of what the quarterback brought and the system.
2: Yeah.
1: Okay. So the system has stayed similar, but there's been some changes, you know, in the passing game, some changes with using both quarterbacks on the field at the same time.
2: At the same time.
1: At the same time.
2: Oh, cool.
1: So So there'll be packages where you'll see the left-hander and the starter out on the same backfield doing different things, creative things. The left-handed guy brings you a lot.
2: Yeah.
1: Because he's so fast.
2: Right.
1: And they have a ton of speed on offense. And the one thing they've been light on for years has been a really good wide receiver room.
2: Mm-hmm.
1: Okay. Now they bought the number one receiver from San Jose, number one receiver from Utah State, number one receiver from Mississippi State, okay, to add to the group that they already have.
2: Yeah.
1: So they brought three really good proven receivers, you know, from other schools, and the receiver room is very strong. And so I think that if you talk about the most improved area would probably be just in the receiver group and the speed group.
2: Yeah.
1: Because they got good running. They got very good running backs. They got three good running backs, maybe four. They got a third quarterback coming in to be a future guy.
2: Mm-hmm.
1: But it looks like the third guy will be somebody that's been in the system. But the number four guy is, I think, a guy from Texas. And I think he'll be the eventual replacement for the other two guys.
2: Oh, interesting.
1: Yeah. So I like the offensive line, and I think that Jordan Gross's kid he brought with him from Idaho, special player. I mean, when you see him, you got big hands, long arms, tall, lean, not fat, you know, 310 probably.
2: Oof.
1: But just a good – and then the Garcia kid has been healthy through spring, and so we'll see him for the first time being healthy at Utah. Looks like Junior might be the starting center at this time. He's been in the program. This would be his fourth year in the program. And then the right tackle is a nice player. I like him.
2: Good.
1: I think they have six guys and that are could play right now.
2: Good.
1: So I think that group is pretty solid. And having Jordan and Alex there, so you got Alex, who's a really good fundamentalist, good with the kids. And then Jordan is a great teacher. So you've got the – and then the guy who's coaching, like, their inside tight end type guys is the kid Wells' brother that was the head coach up at Utah State.
2: Matt's brother, yeah.
1: Yeah, his
2: okay.
1: brother.
2: Okay.
1: Okay.

0: good coach. And then they brought Bumpus back from Mississippi State. Mm-hmm. He was a very good coach. I love the running back guy. I think the running back guy is invaluable.
1: Yeah.
0: Because he's a personality guy.
1: Right, right, right, yeah.
0: I just call him Chucky, you know. You know? But he's a personality guy.
1: Yeah.
0: So he's the one guy you can always hear in practice.
1: Sure.
0: But he doesn't give the running backs any leeway.
1: Mm-hmm.
0: He's very hard on them, which is good, because a lot of times if those tailbacks are really good, they want to be pampered.
1: Okay. You know? Yeah, yeah.
0: But he doesn't pamper them. He's on them from day one.
1: Mm-hmm.
0: You know, and I think he's a great coach. And so I think that the one concern I would have, okay, is just in the defensive front.
1: Yeah, a lot of questions there, right?
0: Yeah, but I do like what they can put together offensively, because they should score a lot of points, because they have the number one guy is a proven guy, good receivers, solid offensive line, good running backs. So I don't really see a weakness.
1: I love hearing that.
0: Yeah.
1: Hey, before I say you loose, I want you to answer the question that everyone asks me, but you're the guy for this. And you referenced earlier, 10 wins is like the expectation now.
0: Right.
1: I think if they win 10 games, if they get 10 wins year one under Morgan, that is a massive, massive win.
0: Oh, I think so. I think it's huge. But I looked at the schedule, and there are 10 games on that schedule that they should, you know, I would think that they should be in position to win.
1: Yeah.
0: And the big question marks will be Arkansas, obviously, BYU, I think, you know, and playing BYU here, I would expect them to beat them.
1: Yeah.
0: You know, and in the league, you know, okay, what is Texas Tech going to have? You know, what has he done? So I don't know who they brought in and they paid their money to.
1: Yeah.
0: So, and then Arizona State, I think, will take a backward step. You know, not sure what Arizona has. Not sure what Iowa State has. Kansas State fired a lot of their guys, you know, at the end of last season. So there's some question marks there. Iowa State will be solid. It just depends where you play them.
1: Mm-hmm.
0: If you play them here, I think they're very beatable. If you play them there, a little tougher.
1: Yeah.
0: So it just depends, you know, away and home. And then obviously they have Utah State on the schedule here. And Utah State will be a surprisingly tough for them, because Bronco will have them ready to play.
1: Sure. Well, look, thank you so much for your time. You sure you don't want to do this for 4 hours with me every day? I do need a co-host.
0: Well, if you pay everything to the foundation, yeah, I'd do it.
1: There's a deal. Coach McBride, here today with the Ron McBride Foundation. I want to let you know it's going to sponsor its third annual benefit concert on August the 22nd at Sandy Amphitheater. It's the Head and the Heart. 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
0: Thank you, Spencer.
1: Okay,
0: appreciate
1: it. We'll catch a break. Brian Dunseth, Bill Riley, that's your 4 o'clock hour. Keep it here on ESPN 700.
0: Thank you.
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1: All right, final segment of the program for a Tuesday. Fun show today, man. Always great to have Mac in. Appreciate his time. He is just the best. Reminder to come hang out with us. I'm telling you, if you've never seen The Head and the Heart, they're an awesome band. So the Ron McBride Foundation is going to sponsor its third annual benefit concert, August 22nd, Sandy Amphitheater. Head and the Heart, I'll be there. Hooked us up with some tickets, so come out and say hello. RonMcBrideFoundation.org is where you find us, so definitely check it out. Appreciate Mac's time. All right, I misbehaved with the clock, as I usually do, so we will get out of here and say goodnight for a Tuesday show. Porter, what's coming up on a Wednesday edition of The Drive?
8: Yeah, halfway through the work week, Spence, our buddy Sam Bruckhaus is going to stop by. We're going to be previewing, of course, Utah, Big 12 football at large, talk about that coaches poll and more. We will have an RSL standout from tonight's match, of course, League's Cup action against Tigres. And then from there, we'll have Aaron Roderick on the program. First day of BYU fall camp. Got to keep our eyes down south as well. So we'll talk a lot of football, little football, and get you halfway through your work week.
1: Got to keep our eyes down south on BYU. Let's just clean that one up before we say goodnight.
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1: I'm just saying. All right. I'm focused on the new podcast. I release only the headset.
8: I like it.
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1: 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Have a great Tuesday evening. We'll talk to you on a Wednesday drive. 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